0: Now, I'm not going to try to explain all of that right now. That's for a future study. But people have a problem with the fact that God may have literally preserved His Word through the translation process. I have no problem with that at all. I believe when I open my King James Bible, I am looking at the pure, preserved, perfect Word of God. And so His Word has been purified. The magnification of the Word of God, the purification of the Word of God, the identification of the Word of God. Now, what do I mean by that? I believe that it's very important that you understand that you cannot separate God from His Word, and that this book is identified with God's name and God's power. It is a God-breathed book. As a matter of fact, I think I gave you this, but turn to Romans chapter 9. There are several examples of this in the Word of God, but the Bible says in Romans chapter 9, verse 17, "For the Scripture saith unto Pharaoh, even for this same purpose have I raised thee up." Now, did the Scripture say that to Pharaoh, or did God say that to Pharaoh? Well, the point is, you can't separate the two. You can't separate God from His Word. So the magnification of His Word, the purification of His Word, the identification of His Word, and the confirmation of His Word. I would simply like to say at this point that the Word of God confirms who God is. It confirms who Jesus Christ is. How do you know Jesus Christ and the truth about Him and the reality of His death, burial, and resurrection and the accuracy of the story of the gospel? It's through the Word of God that it is confirmed that Jesus Christ is who He claimed to be. And one of the reasons that we know the Word of God is right and true and accurate and authoritative is because of the prophecy of the Word of God. As you read the prophecy of the Word of God and see how the prophecies came to be literally 1,500 years after they were prophesied, you get more confirmation that you have the Word of God in your hands. So the magnification, the purification, the identification, the confirmation, the personalization. This book is personal. It speaks directly to you. You ever just been reading your Bible and you felt like God was just talking to you alone? You specifically, the personalization of the Bible. God wrote a Bible for all to read. And when you read it, you can get the impression and get to know that God is speaking to you and trying to help you. So the personalization of the Word of God. And then the illumination of the Word of God. It illuminates truth. It illuminates our eyes and understanding. The Bible is a lamp and the Bible is a light. It sheds light on human nature. You want to get to know what human nature is like? Read your Bible. It sheds light on life and life's experience. It sheds light on death and science and history and government and marriage and children and health. And you name the subject, the Bible is illumination. It sheds light on these things and many others. So the magnification, the purification, the identification, the confirmation, the personalization, the illumination, and then the ministration of the Word of God. It ministers to us. It ministers in us and on us and with us. We take the Word of God, and oh my, how many times have you needed comfort and consoling and help, and you've opened your Bible and maybe read the Psalms or maybe read the Proverbs or maybe read the Song of Solomon, but somehow you open the Word of God and it becomes very personal and it ministers to you. We're talking about the seven wonders of the Word and the work of the Word. It's magnification, purification, identification, confirmation, personalization, illumination, ministration, and then, of course, we'll add the eighth wonder, its preservation. Now, we've already said that the Word of God works. When we say it ministers, the ministration, it works in that it converts, it clarifies, it cuts, it cleans, it cultivates, it condemns, and then it completes the soldier, Ephesians 6:17. So again, I'm giving you some outlines that'll help you just sort of put some information down in a concise form. And so when we talk about the ministration of the Word of God, it ministers, it works, and that's one of the main things that we've talked about over the last several weeks. And so what we want to say a word about just quickly now is what we would call the eighth wonder of the Word, its preservation. So we've read Psalm 12:6 and 7, "The words of the Lord are pure words, as silver tried in a furnace of earth, purified seven times. Thou shalt keep them, O Lord, thou shalt preserve them from this generation forever." Did God promise to preserve His Word? The Bible says in Psalm 100, let's look at just a handful of verses we've referred to in some previous lessons, but you might want to just think about for just a little while. The Bible says in Psalm 100, verse 5, "For the Lord is good, His mercy is everlasting, And His truth, get this, His truth endureth to all generations. His truth endureth to all generations. Listen to Isaiah chapter 40 and verse 8. The grass withereth, the flower fadeth, but the word of our God shall stand forever. The word of our God shall stand forever. Let me remind you of a great passage in 1 Peter chapter 1. We could give you numerous passages here, but listen to 1 Peter chapter 1 and verse 25. But the word of the Lord endureth forever. And this is the word which by the gospel is preached unto you. We're not just talking about a few major truths. We're not just talking about a few of the fundamentals. We're talking about the word of God, which endureth, which abideth, which is incorruptible. It liveth and abideth forever, according to 1 Peter chapter 1 and verse 23. So we give you Psalm 100 verse 5, Isaiah chapter 40 verse 8, Matthew chapter 5 verse 18, Matthew chapter 24 verse 35, and 1 Peter chapter 1 verse 25, along with that great passage that we started out with, Psalm chapter 12 verse 6 and 7. Now, maybe we could ask this question, does God lie? Well, He promised to preserve His word forever. Do we believe what God said? Now, to study the word of God, you've got to study words. And by the way, let me say this again and again and again. Maybe it sounds like I'm just beating a dead horse, but listen to me. When we talk about the preservation of the Word of God, we're not talking about the preservation of a few truths. We're not talking about the preservation of just the gospel, the death, burial, and resurrection of Jesus Christ. We're not just talking about the preservation of a few fundamentals. We're talking about the preservation of words. God places a lot of emphasis on words. God has chosen to communicate with us in these last days through words. And so the Bible says in Proverbs chapter 22, listen to this. Proverbs chapter 22, verse 17. Bow down thine ear and hear the words of the wise and apply thine heart unto my knowledge. For it is a pleasant thing if thou keep them within thee. They shall withal be fitted in thy lips, that thy trust may be in the Lord. You see, the reason we need the Word of God is so that we can trust God. The more we know about the Word of God, the more we know about God, and the more we'll trust Him. That thy trust may be in thee. I have made known to thee this day, even to thee. God says, I've made my words known to you so that you'll trust me. He said in verse 20, have not I written to thee excellent things in counsels and knowledge, that I might make thee know the certainty of the words of truth, that thou mightest answer the words of truth to them that sinned unto thee. And so the Bible says that God has given us His word that we might trust in the Lord. He gives us His words. We find out how sure they are, how right they are, how consistent they are, how powerful they are, and it strengthens our faith in God. But you see, if we doubt God's word, eventually we'll doubt God. That's why Romans 10:17 says, so then faith, that means trust, faith cometh by hearing, and hearing by the Word of God. And so again, God gives us His words. We find out how true they are, how accurate they are, how right they are, how consistent they are, and it strengthens our faith. So if we don't have the Word of God, our faith is going to be weak. And so notice what He says here. Last of all, He says, have not I written to thee excellent things in counsels and knowledge, that I might make thee know the certainty of the words of truth. The words of truth. Do you remember what Pilate said over in the Gospel of John? Listen to John 18, verse 36. John chapter 18. We're talking about the word truth here for just a moment. And in John chapter 18, verse 36, the Bible says Jesus was talking to Pilate. He said, my kingdom is not of this world. If my kingdom were of this world, then would my servants fight that I should not be delivered to the Jews. But now is my kingdom not from hence. And Pilate said unto Jesus, he said, art thou a king? And Jesus answers him, and says, everyone that is of the truth heareth my voice. And then Pilate says this, what is truth? That's a good question. What is truth? And of course, Jesus said, I am the way, the truth, and the life. No man cometh unto the Father but by me. Do you know what Jesus Christ said in John chapter 17, verse 17? Pilate asked the question, what is truth? Here's what Jesus said in John 17 as he prayed. He said to his Father, sanctify them through thy truth, thy word is truth. We're talking about the Word of God and its truth. It's connected to purity. It's connected to incorruption. Listen to 1 Corinthians chapter 5. I'll give you a little nugget here in 1 Corinthians chapter 5 that you might want to hold on to. You might want to remember as you study your Bible and as you think about whether or not you have confidence in the Word of God that you hold in your hand. The Bible says in 1 Corinthians chapter 5, verse 6, your glorying is not good. Know ye not that a little leaven leaveneth the whole lump? Purge out therefore the old leaven, that you may be a new lump, as ye are unleavened. For even Christ, our Passover, is sacrificed for us. Therefore, let us keep the feast. Listen, not with old leaven, neither with a leaven of malice and wickedness. But listen how God, through Paul, made this connection. But with the unleavened bread of sincerity and truth. A little leaven leaveneth the whole lump. And God says we have the unleavened bread of sincerity and truth. And so it's pure. It's not corrupt. But just a little leaven leaveneth the whole lump. So you don't mess with the Bible. You don't alter the Bible. You don't change the Bible. We have truth defined. Sanctify them through thy word. Thy word is truth. But then we have truth despised or truth disregarded. And so we're trying to get you to understand the importance of the Word of God. I want to read you a passage in Proverbs chapter 13. Proverbs chapter 13 and verse 13. Here's what the Bible says. Proverbs chapter 13, verse 13. Whoso despiseth the word shall be destroyed, but he that feareth the commandment shall be rewarded. Can you believe that people would despise the Word of God? Well, I do. You know what Paul said one time? He said, am I therefore become your enemy because I tell you the truth? Some people don't want the truth. The book of Jeremiah describes a time where the Bible says they are not valiant for the truth. In other words, sometimes truth is handled lightly. Truth is handled deceitfully. I'm trying to tell you about the importance of the Word of God and how we must understand the importance of the Bible, because faith comes by hearing and hearing by the Word of God. I'm not through with this lesson. We'll try to complete it in our next study. I really do appreciate you listening. Hope you'll listen again next time. And may the Lord bless you as you serve Him.
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1: Did you know God is everywhere? God tells us He is eternal and inhabits or dwells in eternity. Now, I don't understand it all, but I do know God is everywhere at one time. Now, this is wonderful because you can pray anytime. I mean, you can talk to God all the time. This means you're never alone. God is everywhere or omnipresent. You see, I serve a great God, and He's everywhere at once.
2: Someone says, you know, one of these days I'm going to be a strong Christian. One of these days I'm going to be a strong Christian. 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
2: Do you know the Lord Jesus? Does He live in you? Then don't stop there. That is not a stopping place. That is a starting place. Now the Bible says, add to your faith, and He gives us a list. And may I say to you before we look closely at this list, that these things grow out of our faith. If we don't have faith to begin with, we have no foundation from which these other things to grow from. It takes the faith first. And notice when God gives us this list, there are not eight things in this list, there are seven things in this list, and all of them come from the first thing we read about, which is faith. If we don't have faith, then these other things can't come out of that faith. The Bible does not say add faith, it says add to your faith. And the first thing we add to our faith, the Word of God says, and add to your faith, the Word of God says, virtue. And you may want to put a little one by virtue. Add to your faith virtue. Now the Lord's already told us how to add these. He says, give all diligence. The word diligence has to do with haste and urgency. I get from that there are many people in their Christian life who say, one of these days I'm going to do this. God says, no, wait till one of these days. Do it now. Someone says, you know, one of these days I'm going to be a strong Christian. One of these days I'm going to be a strong Christian. God says, don't wait till one of these days. Give it urgency now. Give it diligence now. Work at it diligently now. Make it your business now. Now. To me, I'm just absolutely thrilled that God would give us a list of things like this with so many precious promises attached to this list. But we must not fall in the habit of just thinking this is a list, and if we know the list, we're in good shape. These things must be in our lives and added to our faith. Virtue. Virtue. Add to your faith virtue. I had you mark virtue in verse 3. I'd like for you to take that where you've marked it in verse 3 and connect it, if you would, to what you find in verse 5. Because the Bible says He has called us to virtue. Now, in our day and time, when we think of the word virtue, most often we think of someone in their purity. Someone being virtuous. Or we may speak of someone having many virtues. Good things about their character. But we're dealing here with manliness and courage and valor and what we are in our hearts that gives us boldness to speak about what we believe. Add to your faith this holy boldness. to speak courageously for Christ. This comes out of faith. In other words, somebody may say, I'd like to be a bold witness. Without faith, you won't be a bold witness. We believe a certain way, so we behave a certain way because of how we believe. And the Bible says this one of these seven graces, if you would, that is to be added to our faith, the first one on the list, God says, let us be bold. Let us have valor. Let us have courage. Let us be people of virtue. Virtue. Speak up for Christ. Speak out for the Lord. I'd like to ask you personally this question. Do you really believe that Jesus Christ is who He says He is and will do what He says He will do? Then God says, out of that faith, exercise that faith in virtue. Be bold about it. The world is bold. They're deceived, but they're bold. But we are not deceived. We know the truth, and we are free because of the truth. And we should speak courageously. The fabric of our lives should be right, pure, holy, courageous, bold. And we should speak up for Christ. Have you added this to your Christian life? If you haven't added this to your faith, then that's where it ought to start. Then the Bible says very clearly, add your faith virtue, and to virtue, knowledge. Now, some people like to put knowledge at the top of the list, but that's not what God puts at the top of the list. You see, what we are is more important than what we know. Now, someone says, doesn't it make sense to you that what we are comes out of what we know? I think I understand that statement. This is not an excuse for intellectual ignorance. But there are a lot of people who claim to be knowledgeable who are not virtuous, who are not boldly speaking for Christ. The Bible says faith, virtue, knowledge. I want to show you a very interesting verse as we consider this. Turn with me to John, if you would, the Gospel according to John, the 7th chapter. In John chapter 7. Now, this is an amazing verse of Scripture, and I've used it in so many situations that I couldn't recount all of them. In John chapter 7 and verse 17, the Bible says, if any man will do his will. In other words, if I have a hard attitude toward God where I am willing to move forward and boldly do what God wants me to do, if I will do God's will, if I'll be courageous and move forward by faith, it's not something I muster up. All this comes out of faith. This is not something we can produce in our lives. It's something Christ produces in our lives as we exercise faith in Him. Now, that point must be made. There are some people who say, all right, I'm going shopping for spiritual things, and I'm going to pull virtue off the shelf, and I'm going to pull knowledge off the shelf. God said, that's not how it works. You be a person of faith, believing God and trusting God, and out of your faith, you add these things to your faith. That's the foundation. If you don't have the foundation, you can't put anything on it. So out of your faith comes virtue and then knowledge. But look what the Bible says. If any man will do his will. That doesn't mean we sit around and say, Lord, you tell me what you want me to do and I'll do it. It says, Lord, I'm going to do whatever you say. I don't have to know what it is. I've already got a hard attitude towards you that I'm going to do whatever you want me to do. I want to be bold and move with a sense of urgency and diligence. I want to be courageous for you. I'm going to speak for you. I've made up my mind that I'm going to be this kind of Christian. Helping me, Lord, you'll help me. I'm going to be this kind of Christian. And the Bible says, if any man will do his will, he shall know of the doctrine, whether it be of God or whether I speak of myself. Now notice what the Lord says there. If we are willing to do it, then we'll know it. We don't do it out of knowing it. We know it because we're willing to do it. We have a little thing around our house, and my wife is always telling me I'm just misunderstanding her. But all of our married life, I've said, would you do me a favor? And I like to hear her say yes. And she likes to say, what is it?
5: All of our married life. I mean, we'll be married 32 years if I live until tomorrow, and she lives with me till tomorrow. We'll celebrate our 32nd wedding anniversary. But all of our married lives, we've talked about this. Honey, would you do something for me? And she says to me, what is it? Because she just wants to know what it is so she can do it. What I want her to say is, I'm trying to teach her a spiritual lesson, you see. What I want her to say is, yes, and then let me tell her whatever it is. I'm not going to ask her to do something she shouldn't do, so she should say, yes, I'm willing to do. You say, you're treating her like a child. No, let me leave my own home, if you don't mind, all right? But anyway, we have a little discussion about this. But whether my wife and I ever settle that matter or not, and she is perfectly willing to do whatever she can do to help me, and all of you know that, whether we ever settle the semantics, I'll give you a break there, of this thing or not, the truth is, God will not work in our lives if we wait on Him to tell us what to do. He will not tell us until we're willing to do whatever it is. There are some folks who never do the will of God because they're never willing to do the will of God. It's not that they don't know it, they don't want to know it. Oh, they say they want to know it, but they don't want to know it so badly they're willing to do it before they know it. You see, the Lord waits for the white flag to be surrendered. Then He adds knowledge. Then He adds knowledge. And when we're willing to do, then God will let us know. I use this verse many times dealing with unsaved people. They say, I just don't know about God. I don't know if there is a God or what kind of God or if all this is true. I say, do you want to know the truth? And are you willing to accept the truth if somebody came to the truth? They say, yes. That's about as far as you'd get them right there. I have people who come to me and say, I don't know whether I ought to do this, that, or the other. As a Christian, I don't know whether to do this, that, or the other. I say, are you willing to do whatever God wants in the matter? Yes. Then I don't worry about it anymore, and they shouldn't worry about it anymore. If they're willing to do whatever God wants, God's not going to play hide and seek with us. He's not trying to wreck our lives. We don't have to run around frightened all the time. Like, God, what's God going to do with me? You don't have to worry about what God's going to do with you. We just have to be concerned about what we're going to do as far as our willingness to do whatever God wants us to do. And when we're willing to do whatever God wants, the Lord will let us know what it is He wants us to do. So if we're going to add knowledge, and I think here it is a knowledge of Christ, a fruitful knowledge of Christ through His Word that God is speaking of here. If we're going to add that knowledge, we've got to be willing to do whatever God wants us to do. Then God will teach us. Let me state it in another way. I'm trying to go at this from every side. The most knowledgeable, discerning people you will ever meet in your Christian life are not the people with the most degrees. They're the people who are the most obedient. Obedient Christians are people who know God's Word and know God. Now you check it out. You'll find that to be true. I hate to upset your apple cart, but the truth of the matter is there are some folks who never finish grade school and know more about the Lord and about His Word and about what God wants done just because they're willing to do whatever God wants than many of us who've worked and tried to get degrees and all that kind of stuff. That's no guarantee of knowing what God wants us to know. The guarantee for knowing what God wants us to know is having a heart that's willing to do what God wants us to do. We can never add knowledge unless we've got a heart of obedience toward the Lord. Now somebody's sitting right there listening to me saying, I don't know if I can do that. Well then, look to the Lord in order to do that. In other words, look to Christ in order to look to Christ. Just keep looking at Him. There are things we stagger about. We think, oh, I can't. I don't know. I mean, if, what if? Wait a minute. Just keep looking to the Lord.

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0: 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The Anchor is Jesus Ministries is a ministry of the Berean Bible Baptist Church, Echoland. In Davao City, your access to the truth is Anchor Radio, proclaiming Jesus saves. Jesus saves.
1: You should always tell the truth. Jesus said He is the truth. The Lord is our God of truth and without iniquity. Just and right is He. The Holy Spirit is called the Spirit of truth and will guide you into all truth and to tell the truth. Jesus told us of the devil that he was a murderer from the beginning and abode not in the truth, because there is no truth in him, that is, in the devil. When he, the devil, speaketh a lie, he speaketh of his own, for he is a liar and the father of it. Don't ever tell a lie. Always tell the truth. God said, one that speaks a lie shall not go unpunished. And God says He hates lying lips. The way to not tell a lie is always tell the truth.

0: Broadcasting from the heart of Jesus, this is Anchor Radio. The Anchor is Jesus Ministries is a ministry of the Berean Bible Baptist Church, Echoland. 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
1: Jesus' last words to you and me were to do three things. Jesus commands us, you and me, to do three things. Jesus told us to get people saved, then to get them baptized, and then to get them out soul winning. Now, Jesus commanded you and me to do three things. What are they? Get folks saved, get folks baptized, and get folks soul winning. Now, those are the three things He commanded us to do. Now, if we're only getting people saved, are we doing all that God commanded us to do? Now, if we only get people saved and baptized, are we doing all that God commands us to do? No, to do what Jesus commanded you and me to do, we need to get folks saved, get them baptized, and get them soul winning. Those are Jesus' last words to you and me. He commands us to do those three things.
2: And once again, I'm so glad you tuned in. And you'll spend some time, invest some of your time in studying the Word of God and the words of God from the pages of a King James Bible. And we are studying the book of Romans. We are in chapter 1. And Paul has been talking about the gospel in verse 16. He's talked about how he's ready to preach in verse 15. And we're going to look a little bit at, I guess you could call it English grammar. You see, this is an English book. And to understand how a verse is put together and what the Lord is talking about in the verse, sometimes you need to understand what's called context. We need to understand the grammar as far as the subject of a verse. So Paul writes in Romans chapter 1 and verse 14, I am debtor both. That means he's going to tell you who he's debtor to. I am debtor both to the Greeks and to the barbarians, both to the wise and to the unwise. And we talked about what is he in debt to. The debt that he has, the debt that every Christian has, is to tell the lost world, the unsaved, about the gospel of the Lord Jesus Christ. And so he says, verse 15, and so much as in me is, I am ready to preach the gospel to you that are at Rome also. And that's what Paul's calling was, to do that very thing. The book of Acts chapter 20, and look in verse 26. Acts 20, 26. Paul is preaching to some folks. And verse 25 says, and now behold, I know that ye all, among whom I have gone preaching the kingdom of God, shall see my face no more. Verse 26 is our verse. Wherefore I take you to record this day that I am pure from the blood of all men. Why is that, Paul? For I have not shunned to declare unto you all the counsel of God. If you shun something, you turn away from it. You don't speak of it. You don't talk to it. And so Paul did not shun. I have not shunned to declare unto you all the counsel of God. So Paul had a liberty of heart, and a knowledge that everywhere he went, every place he traveled throughout the Mediterranean area where he lived, he preached the gospel. He told lost people about Jesus Christ. And so he could say in verse 16, for I am, in Romans chapter 1, verse 16, for I am not ashamed of the gospel of Christ, for it is the power of God unto salvation to everyone that believeth, to the Jew first, and also to the Greek. So the gospel of Christ, verse 16, is the power of God unto salvation. Now notice it says to the Jew first and also to the Greek. Do you know that when Jesus Christ came, he first came to the Jews? Amen. The law and the prophets were given to the Jewish people. God's chosen nation in the Old Testament. In the Old Testament, God deals with nations. In the New Testament, God deals with individuals. In the Old Testament, Israel was the chosen nation that God chose. He chose Abraham, Isaac, and Jacob, and the descendants of those men to be his representatives on this earth. And down through the Old Testament history, God dealt with them as a nation when they were right with him, and when they were wrong, when they had backslid on God, God still dealt with them. And I need to say this today. There are some teaching today that God is done with Israel and that he's not going to ever deal with them again. That is just not true. Romans, as we'll see when we go over to chapter 9, states that blindness in part has happened unto Israel. The nation of Israel is a miracle. And right now, after 2,500 years of dispersion, 2,500 years, Israel has the same money. They have the same language. They have the same culture. And now they are in the land of their forefathers, Abraham, Isaac, and Jacob. So you talk about a miracle. There is no nation like this, like Israel. And so Paul took the gospel first to the Jews. If you read through your Bible, you find he got saved in Acts chapter 9 and dealt with the Jewish people. And as his wont was, he would go to the Jewish temple in wherever place he was at, and he would reason with them out of the scriptures about Jesus Christ. He would tell them that you crucified your Lord and Savior. And there came a point where the Jews reject the message that he preached of the Lord Jesus Christ. And Paul said these words, I go to the Gentiles. So like we've taught you, there are only three kinds of people in the world. There's Jews, the descendants of Abraham, Isaac, and Jacob. There's Gentiles, that's all the other nations besides the Jewish people. And then there's Christians. And a Christian is neither bond nor free, neither Jew nor Gentile. He is a new creature. Therefore, if any man be in Christ, he is a new creature. Not a new creation, like all the new Bibles say. He is a new creature. There's something new that's happened. And we've described that to you, how that before you're saved, a man's body is alive, his spirit is dead, and his soul is alive. And when a man trusts Jesus Christ as his Savior, his spirit is quickened by the Holy Spirit. His soul is alive, and then he is supposed to reckon his body dead until the day that Jesus Christ comes and unites body, soul, and spirit into a new man. So the power of God unto salvation to everyone that believeth. You must believe the report that Jesus Christ said of himself, that the prophets Isaiah, different men, said of Jesus Christ, that he is God, and that he came and died on the cross, not as an example for men to live, but as the sacrifice, just like John the Baptist said, behold the Lamb of God, which beareth away the sin of the world. That's Jesus Christ. And so the power of God is the gospel of Christ, in verse 16, unto salvation to everyone that believeth, to the Jew first and also to the Greek. So now the gospel, if you read through the book of Acts, you find God moving from Acts chapter 2, where the church starts, to Acts chapter 10. God is dealing with Cornelius and some other men who are proselytes to Judaism. And then Acts 15, God goes from the Jews to the believers, the Gentiles, and leaves the Jews alone. And so for 2,000 years, the Jewish people have been in dispersion. They rejected their Savior. They said, His blood be upon us and upon our children, talking to Pilate. And so the terrible thing is that they have sacrificed and been sacrificed and been murdered and been abused and persecuted for all this time. And still the Lord Jesus Christ says to every Jewish person, come unto me, all you that labor are heavy laden, and I will give you rest. And one day the Lord Jesus Christ will work it out so that the Jewish people are restored to himself and that they get the inheritance that God promised them. Verse 17, for therein, therein what? Well, this is that English I was talking to you. When you need to find out the therein, you need to look at the verse before. So verse 17 says, for therein is the righteousness of God revealed. So you ask the question, what or where is this righteousness of God revealed? And you look it up in the middle of verse 16, for I am not ashamed of the gospel of Christ. The subject of verse 16 is the gospel of Christ. It's described as the power of God. It's described as the power of God unto salvation, and then it's given to everyone that believeth, to the Jew first and also to the Greek. For therein, in the gospel of Christ, is the righteousness of God revealed. This gospel provides and proves the righteousness of God. That's an amazing statement. And so, in this gospel, God shows himself righteous. How is that? Well, for God so loved the world that he gave his only begotten Son, that whosoever believeth in him should not perish. Do you know God's plan for mankind is not to perish? Do you know God's original plan was for a man and a woman to be in a perfect garden, in a perfect environment, with no taxes, no sin, no sorrow, no pain in childbirth? Can you imagine what it was like in the Garden of Eden when Adam and Eve were there? And they could walk with God and talk with him. Man, what a promise. And that's what God wants. For therein, in the gospel of Christ, is the righteousness of God revealed from faith, that's the Old Testament, to faith, that's the New Testament. So God reveals his working with men in the Old Testament and in the New Testament. And the end of that is the gospel of Christ, which is the power of God to salvation. And then he makes a statement, and he quotes a verse in Habakkuk 2:4, the just shall live by faith. Now, it's interesting that if you go over and look at Habakkuk 2:4, when Paul quotes Habakkuk 2:4 in Romans chapter 1, verse 17, he doesn't quote the verse correctly. So what are you saying? I'm saying that God is showing advanced revelation in the pages of a King James Bible. In Habakkuk 2:4, God says the just shall live by his faith, personal pronoun, his, possessive. And then when Paul talks about it, you see, Paul was the minister of the grace of God. And Paul says, the just shall live by faith. Do you see the difference? There's no his there. The faith that you live by is the faith of the Lord Jesus Christ. You trust him as your Savior, and that faith gives you buhay na walang hanggang, eternal life. So verse 17, for therein is the righteousness of God revealed, it's shown, it's explained, from faith to faith, as it is written, the just shall live by faith. Now, that's what God's requirement today is. Today is to believe the report. Isaiah says, who hath believed our report, and to whom is the arm of the Lord revealed? For he shall grow up before him as a tender plant. And that's the Lord Jesus Christ. All Isaiah 53 is a description of the person of the Lord Jesus Christ and the sacrifice that he makes at Calvary. And this righteousness of God is revealed by faith in what he has done. And that's what salvation is. Faith is not in what you do. Faith is not the baptism you do. Faith is not good works that you might do. Faith is not being faithful to a religious order. Faith is trusting what Jesus Christ has done. And that's what we need. That's what you need. If you've never had that faith, you can have it today. So how? Believe on the Lord Jesus Christ, and thou shalt be saved. Will you do that today? Will you bow your head and tell God, God, I'm a sinner. I deserve to go to hell, but Jesus died for my sin, and I accept you now as my Savior. That simple little prayer. Now, the prayer doesn't save you, but the change of your heart does. This is Brother Hunter. I hope you'll tune in again tomorrow.

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Thou art the God that dost wonders. 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
1: How do you spell faith? F-A-I-T-H. Faith. Now, each one of those letters stands for something to help you understand what faith is. Forgetting all, I trust Him. Faith. Forgetting all, I trust Him. That means forgetting all the good works and instead putting your trust in Jesus. Let's say it one more time. Faith. Forgetting all, I trust Him.

Yes, you know, the missionary was coming home. 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But the tragedy came along in the wreck. And the loved one went immediately into eternity. And the dear preacher and brother Oswald J. Smith wrote this song. God understands your heartache. He knows the bitter pain. Oh, trust him in your darkness. You cannot trust in vain.

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1: All right, I want to show you the gospel hand. Now, what I want you to do is take your finger and point to your thumb on the other hand. All right, are you doing it? Here we go, and then I want you to repeat after me as we point to each finger on your hand. It goes like this. God loves you. We're all sinners. Jesus died for us. We can go to heaven if we put our trust in Him. And then go backwards. If we put our trust in Him, we can go to heaven because Jesus died for us, because we're all sinners, and God loves you. Now, let's do it one more time. God loves you. We're all sinners. Jesus died for us. You can go to heaven if you put your trust in Him. If you put your trust in Him, you can go to heaven because Jesus died for us, because we're all sinners, and God loves you.

from his throne, anticipating another sinner will soon become his own. Years of wasted living and years of toil and strife.

0: 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The Anchor is Jesus Ministries is a ministry of the Berean Bible Baptist Church, Echoland. 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
1: God hates booze. Proverbs 20 verse 1 says, "Wine is a mocker, strong drink is raging, and whosoever is deceived thereby is not wise." God hates booze. Proverbs 23:29 says, "Who hath woe? Who hath sorrow? Who hath contentions? Who hath babbling? Who hath wounds without cause? Who hath redness of eyes? They that tarry long at the wine, they that go to seek mixed wine, look not thou upon the wine when it is red, when it giveth his color in the cup, when it moveth itself aright. At the last it biteth like a serpent and stingeth like an adder. Thine eyes shall behold strange women, and thine heart shall utter perverse things." Liquor, alcohol, beer, wine, whiskey, wine coolers, these are all booze. Booze is bad. Booze is evil. Booze wrecks lives and destroys families. Did you know God hates booze? God says only fools drink booze. God says we aren't even to look at it. When Jesus turned the water into wine, he didn't make liquor or booze. He made grape juice that didn't have any alcohol in it. God hates liquor. God hates booze. Fools drink booze.
2: Is that Tobias again, climbing up on that wall to preach at us?
3: I'm afraid so. He has gathered a band of zealots around him, and that could mean trouble for our village.
4: Listen, friends! The time has come for our deliverer to appear. A mighty Messiah has even now shown himself in Galilee. He performs miracles. He heals the sick and the lepers.
5: Another Judas of Galilee or Omri? We need such deliverers like we need foxes in our fields.
4: Must we give up hope because those before us failed? I tell you, Jesus of Nazareth can lead us to victory over the Romans.
6: Jesus of Nazareth? But he's no revolutionary. He's not a dagger man like you, Tobias.
4: But he has power from God. I have seen it. So has Simon. Here, Simon the Zealot. Tell these patriots about Jesus. You know him well.
7: Jesus has a mighty power from God. What Tobias says is true, but Jesus never speaks about rebellion. He speaks of peace, not the sword.
4: If Jesus is our deliverer, then he will lead us against the Romans. He will set us free from the foreign tyrants. He will drive these idolaters into the sea. Zechariah, will you march with us?
8: Yes, for the glory of Israel, Jerusalem, and our God.
4: Samuel of Cana.
9: My arm and my dagger belong to you and the Lord of Israel.
4: And you, Simon, you've been one of us for a long time. We know of your hatred for Rome. We know of your love for Israel. You will fight with us, won't you?
7: I'm sorry, Tobias. We simply don't see eye to eye. I must go.
4: Simon, don't be a coward. This is not a time for cowards. This is a time for the brave, for the descendants of the Maccabees to take up arms. God will be with us, as he was with Moses and Joshua. We must fight for our land, our law, our God.
10: The soldiers, run for your lives!
4: Stand and fight! We must fight now for the glory of God and Israel!
11: Drop your swords, rebels! Tobias, you're under arrest. Drop your dagger.
2: The Road to Happiness.
12: Simon the Zealot left his fellow daggermen just in time. It was not uncommon at that time for men like Tobias to be arrested by the Roman authorities and forced to become slaves or to be crucified. But others arose to take their places. The people looked for a deliverer, a leader who would help them drive the Romans out and make Jerusalem the capital city of the world. But Jesus spoke of peace among men, of love between enemies, and of happiness that could not be won with swords. His way of life attracted many to his side. One of these was Simon the Zealot. Another was Judas from Kiriath, a town in southern Judea. They are on their way to join Jesus and the other disciples.
13: It seems to me, Simon, that you left the Zealots just in time.
7: Yes, they are the impatient ones. But aren't we all, Judas, impatient to see the glory that once was Israel's?
13: It can't be soon enough to suit me.
7: And tell me, Judas, are you too going to follow the Master?
13: Well, I'm curious. I've heard he's a sharp teacher, a rabbi who speaks of a kingdom.
7: Yes, the kingdom of God. Sometimes very difficult to understand.
13: What was that?
7: I don't know. Just a deer.
13: Oh.
7: Stopped my heart for a minute there, too. I thought it was the soldiers.
13: But you have your dagger.
7: No longer. Watch your head there, Judas. If you disturb that nest of wasps, you will think all of Rome is after you.
13: Thanks.
7: Why do you want to follow Jesus of Nazareth? The reason I ask is, you seem to be an educated man, perhaps a scribe. But Jesus' followers, like me, are just a bunch of fishermen, farmers, even a tax collector.
13: Well, I believe it's time for our deliverer to come, and I've heard much about this Jesus. Perhaps he is the deliverer.
7: He often speaks of deliverance from sin.
13: Perhaps he soon will speak of deliverance from the Romans.
7: Do you believe he is from God?
13: Well, he has power beyond belief. He heals and casts out demons, I hear. Why, even the power of Rome couldn't stand against his words. Perhaps someday soon Jesus will declare himself our deliverer, and then all Israel will march under his banner. Won't that be a glorious day, Simon? And you might be one of his captains. And I... But you look troubled, Simon.
7: I guess I am, Judas. Everyone, even the scribes and Pharisees, would follow Jesus if he promised them deliverance from Rome. But Jesus speaks of something greater, a greater kingdom.
13: Greater than Israel? Impossible.
7: Time will tell, Judas. Time will tell.
12: With crowds daily pressing around him, night was about the only time Jesus could find to withdraw for private prayer. Often he went up into the mountains to pray and stayed there all night. At this time, one of Jesus' most important tasks lay just ahead of him. It was time to call together his disciples, ordain them as his apostles, and send them out to tell others the good news of the kingdom of God. Jesus spent all night in prayer. Early in the morning, just as the first light broke in the east and outlined the trees, Jesus came down to the foot of the mountain. His disciples were just waking up.
14: Master, have you slept?
15: I've been praying.
14: All night? Why?
15: For you, Peter, and the others.
14: For me? Why?
15: It is time to appoint 12 who will go to the other villages and towns in my name. Simon Peter, come. Follow me.
14: Master, I will follow you even to death.
15: Andrew, follow me.
16: Thank you, Lord. Like my brother Peter, I will follow you anywhere.
15: James and John, follow me.
17: Yes, Master.
15: We will follow. Philip, Bartholomew.
18: We will follow you, Master.
15: Levi, Matthew.
14: The tax collector? One of the apostles? Well, there are others. Why him? Judas would be better.
15: Thomas?
19: You want me, Master? But I don't know if I...
15: Thomas.
19: Yes, Master, I will follow you.
15: James, son of Alphaeus.
17: Yes, Lord, I will follow you.
15: Simon, the Zealot.
13: Simon, you're a lucky man.
7: Thank you, Master. I will gladly follow you.
15: Judas, son of James.
17: Yes, Master, I will follow you.
14: Who will be the 12th? That would be hard to choose.
16: Perhaps Matthias or Barnabas. How about Judas from Kirion?
14: Yes, Judas would be a good choice. He's the most educated of all of us. Puts us to shame, really. He looks like a leader, too. It'd be a shame not to have him with us.
16: Simon. Simon, say a word to the master for me.
7: Master, we were wondering... I mean, we feel Judas here would make a good apostle.
16: Master, I would be very honored to follow you. Wherever you go, I will surely and gladly go.
15: Foxes have dens and birds have nests, but I, the Son of Man, have no home of my own. No place to lay my head.
16: Oh, that doesn't make any difference to me, teacher. Let me follow you.
14: Pardon me, master, but Judas is the only one here from Judea. It might be good to have someone from another place than Galilee.
17: He would be a good man, master.
16: We need someone like him as our treasurer.
20: He has many talents. We'd like to have him with us.
15: Judas of Kirioth. Follow me.
16: Oh, gladly, master. I will follow you anywhere. My life is your life.
15: Gather around me, friends. I want to pray for you, for the kingdom of God is among you.
12: So these men became the 12 apostles of Jesus Christ. For the next 2 years, they would be constantly with Jesus, learning from him, telling others about him, and being his companions and followers. But one of the greatest lessons they would ever learn from him came to them that first summer on a mountainside overlooking the Lake of Galilee. As Jesus and his disciples finished their early morning dedication service and come down the mountain to the lakeside, they see a large crowd already gathering, eagerly waiting to hear the Master speak. Jesus looks out over the people gathering around him. Right next to him are his 12 disciples. Then come the boys and girls and the fathers and mothers. To give the people more room and to provide opportunity for them to better hear him, Jesus turns and starts back up the mountainside. Eagerly, the crowd follows. All are expecting some great event to soon take place.
21: Perhaps Jesus will announce that he is our new king.
8: And then we can march to Jerusalem and drive the Romans out.
22: And we, God's people, will rule over the nations. I can't wait.
21: Look, even the leaders from Jerusalem are here. They're expecting something to happen, too.
22: After all, we are the chosen people of the Lord, and he has promised us a deliverer. I feel it in my bones. This is the day we will hear the greatest message we've ever heard.
23: Shh! Jesus is about to speak. Let's sit down here.
22: All right.
24: Happy are the poor in spirit, for theirs is the kingdom of heaven.
23: What does he mean, poor in spirit?
24: Happy are those who mourn, for they will be comforted. Happy are the meek, for they will inherit the earth. Happy are those who hunger and thirst for righteousness, for they will be filled. Happy are the merciful, for they will be shown mercy. Happy are the pure in heart, for they will see God. Happy are the peacemakers, for they will be called the sons of God. Happy are those who are persecuted because of righteousness, for theirs is the kingdom of heaven.
22: Those are strange words. Is that really the way to happiness?
23: That part about being meek. What if someone insults you?
22: Or does something really bad against you?
23: Shh. The master is about to continue.
24: Happy are you when people insult you, persecute you, and falsely say all kinds of evil against you because of me. Rejoice and be glad, because great is your reward in heaven. For in the same way they persecuted the prophets who were before you.
22: That's a strange teaching.
8: Yet Jesus speaks like he knows what he's talking about, not like the scribes and Pharisees.
22: What he says makes me feel afraid.
24: You have heard it said, if a man gouges out another's eye, he must pay with his own eye. If a tooth gets knocked out, knock out the tooth of the one who did it. But I say, don't resist violence. If you are slapped on one cheek, turn the other too. If you are ordered to court and your shirt is taken from you, give them your coat too.
12: Jesus taught the people the rules of the kingdom of God, the rules of happiness. He taught them about love and mercy, about forgiveness and purity of heart, about justice and right living, and all were amazed at his words.
24: There is a saying, love your friends and hate your enemies. But I say, love your enemies. Pray for those who persecute you. In that way, you will be acting as true sons of your Father in heaven. For he gives his sunlight to both the evil and the good, and sends the rain on the just and the unjust, too.
0: How are we supposed to love our enemies?
1: Does he mean the Romans? These are strange sayings.
24: And when you pray, you must not be like the hypocrites, for they love to stand and pray in the synagogues and at the street corners, that they may be seen by men. Truly, I say to you, they have their reward. But when you pray, go into your room and shut the door and pray to your Father who is in secret. And your Father who sees in secret will reward you.
17: Master, teach us to pray.
24: Remember, your Father knows exactly what you need even before you ask him. Pray like this. Our Father in heaven, hallowed be your name. Your kingdom come, your will be done on earth as it is in heaven. Give us today our daily bread. Forgive us our debts, as we also have forgiven our debtors. And lead us not into temptation, but deliver us from the evil one. For yours is the kingdom and the power and the glory forever. Amen. Your heavenly Father will forgive you if you forgive those who sin against you. But if you refuse to forgive them, he will not forgive you.
23: Master, if we follow you, how will we get our food and clothing?
24: Don't worry about things, food, drink, and clothes. For you already have life and a body, and they are far more important than what to eat and wear. Look at the birds. They don't worry about what to eat. They don't sow or reap or store up food, and your heavenly Father feeds them. And you are far more valuable to him than they are. Will all your worries add a single moment to your life? And why worry about your clothes? Look at the field lilies, how they grow. They don't worry. Yet King Solomon, in all his glory, was not clothed as beautifully as they are. And if God cares so wonderfully for flowers, won't he more surely care for you, O men of little faith? So don't worry at all about having food and clothing.
23: That will take a lot of faith, Master. How can we have such faith?
24: Ask, and you will be given what you ask for. Seek, and you will find. Knock, and the door will be opened. For everyone who asks, receives. Anyone who seeks, finds. If only you will knock, the door will open.
13: Teacher, how would you sum up the law and the prophets?
24: Do for others what you want them to do for you. This is the teaching of the law and the prophets in a nutshell.
12: Jesus finished his sermon on the mountain. He stood up and, with his disciples following him, descended to the plain below. All the people were amazed at what Jesus had said, for he taught with great authority. He knew what was truth. He knew the road to happiness. Even as Jesus finishes his sermon and descends the mountain, there is in the town of Capernaum, by the upper shore of Lake Galilee, a Roman army captain who finds that he is helpless against an enemy that threatens to take the life of his favorite servant, a boy whom we will call Sylvan.
3: Doctor, is he any better? Is there any improvement?
13: He is paralyzed. Can't move a muscle, I'm afraid. And he's in pain. Great pain.
3: Oh, no. Poor Sylvan. Why him? He's always been a very kind lad. Obedient. Never made any trouble. Is there any hope?
13: I guess there is always hope, but...
3: But what, Doctor?
13: I'm afraid even if Sylvan recovers from this attack, he'll always be paralyzed. Perhaps it would be better if that... Well, it would be a miserable life.
3: Doctor, have you heard of Jesus of Nazareth?
13: Yes, I've heard stories, amazing stories.
3: I've gathered some reports on him. He may be a prophet of God, the Jewish God. Perhaps if he came here, he has healed others, lepers, the blind, the paralyzed.
13: It would do no harm.
3: Yes, I believe this Jesus can save poor Sylvan. I must get word to him immediately. But how? I'm a Roman. I'm not worthy to approach this great man, this rabbi. Perhaps he wouldn't even listen to me.
13: I have a suggestion. You could send the Jewish leaders of this town.
3: Right. That's what I'll do. Jason, come here, quick. I did help them build their synagogue.
13: You practically built it yourself.
5: Yes, Master.
3: Jason, run to the synagogue and ask Rabbi Jeconias to come here quickly.
5: Yes, sir.
13: It will take a miracle, Captain.
3: For what, Doctor?
13: If Sylvan is to ever be well again.
3: Do you think it's possible, Rabbi Jeconias, to see Jesus for me and ask him to come to my house?
6: Certainly, Captain. I'll ask the other elders to go with me, too.
3: Thank you, Rabbi. And please, hurry.
13: Rabbi Jeconias gathered the other elders, and they set out to find Jesus. At this time, Jesus, with his disciples and a crowd following them, was just entering Capernaum.
9: There's Jesus now.
10: As usual, with the rabble following him.
9: I'll try to get his attention. Master, Jesus of Nazareth, we must speak to you.
24: Yes?
6: Master, we have been sent on urgent business by the captain in our town. His servant lad, whom he loves very much, has become paralyzed and is in great pain.
10: And this captain has been very good to us. He's not like the other Romans.
25: Yes, he believes in our God.
10: Although he has not yet become one of us.
6: What we're saying, Master, is that if anyone deserves your help, he does. He loves the Jews and even paid personally for the building of our synagogue. Will you come and heal his servant?
24: Yes. I will come and heal him.
25: Please, stand back. Make way for the master. He must get through.
10: They all want to see Jesus. How will we ever get through to the captain's house? Make way!
9: They won't listen.
13: The people crowded around Jesus, making it impossible to walk fast. Would Jesus get to Sylvan in time to heal him? The captain sat by the boy's bed, his concern growing. Would Jesus come into his home? Perhaps it was asking too much.
3: Oh. Jason, come here quick.
5: Yes, sir.
3: Jason, run and find the Jewish elders and Jesus. Tell Jesus not to come to my house. I am not worthy to have him come here.
5: Yes, sir.
3: What will I do? The God of the Jews is the true God, and Jesus is a special one sent by him. But I'm a Roman. I'm not worthy. Oh, Sylvan. Sylvan, I wish I could take your pain. I must do something. I know. I will go myself, even if I am a Roman. It's not for me, but for Sylvan. I'd do anything for him.
13: Jason approached Jesus with the captain's message.
5: Master, the captain has sent me with a message. He said not to trouble coming to his house after all. He feels unworthy to have you under his roof.
25: You mean the captain has changed his mind?
10: What should we do? Perhaps it's just as well. After all, a teacher like Jesus entering the home of a Gentile like a Roman. Yes. Perish the thought.
25: Look, here comes the captain himself.
3: Oh, yes, yes. Master, Rabbi.
24: Yes?
3: Sir, I am not worthy to have you in my home, and it isn't necessary for you to come. If right here you will just say, be healed, my servant will get well. I know, because I am under the authority of my superior officers, and I have authority over my soldiers, and I say to one, go, and he goes, and to another, come, and he comes, and to my servant boy, do this or do that, and he does it, and I know you have authority to tell his sickness to go, and it will go.
12: The heart of Jesus was drawn to this man, born in heathenism, educated in the idolatry of imperial Rome, trained as a soldier, and seemingly cut off from any religious life, yet perceiving a truth to which so many were blinded, Jesus turned to the crowd.
24: This is amazing, isn't it? I haven't seen faith like this in all the land of Israel. And I tell you this, that many Gentiles like this Roman officer shall come from all over the world and sit down in the kingdom of heaven with Abraham, Isaac, and Jacob, and many an Israelite, those for whom the kingdom was prepared, shall be cast into outer darkness to the place of weeping and torment. Captain, come here. I have something to say to you. Go home. What you have believed has happened.
3: Thank you, Lord. I know it's true. Silvan is well.
12: The Roman captain rushed home and into Silvan's bedroom. The boy was healed.
2: Praise the Lord of Israel.
3: Oh, thank you, Lord. You are the only true God. I will worship you forever.
12: Jesus had healed the servant boy because he needed healing. It wasn't because of what the captain had done for the Jews, but because of his faith that Jesus could heal with a word. Holy Scripture tells us, not by works of righteousness which we have done, but according to his mercy he saved us. The same is true for you today. You can ask help from Jesus anytime. He is just as willing to listen to your request today as he was willing to listen to the Roman captain in Capernaum.

0: 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The Anchor is Jesus Ministries is a ministry of the Berean Bible Baptist Church, Echoland. 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
1: Now the Bible says in Romans 1:16, "For I am not ashamed of the gospel of Christ, for it," that's the gospel, "is the power of God unto salvation." Now, I want to find out what the gospel is, because whatever the gospel is, that's what gets folks saved. Now, the Bible plainly says in 1 Corinthians 15 that the gospel is three things. It's the death, the burial, and the resurrection. That means if somebody believes that Jesus died for their sins, was buried, and 3 days later rose again from the dead, that's what gets them saved. So the gospel's three things. Are you ready? Can you say it with me? It's the death, the burial, and the resurrection. That's the gospel. It's three things: the death, the burial, and the resurrection.
2: He reveals to us His great love for us. When the Bible says, "For God so loved the world that He gave His only begotten Son, that whosoever believeth in Him should not perish, but have everlasting life."

Thank you so very much for joining us today. This is Clarence Sexton from the Temple Baptist Church and Crown College in Knoxville, Tennessee. And may God bless you as you listen to our choir singing, Look Unto Jesus.

I want you to open your Bible, if you would, please. Take the Word of God and turn to 1 John chapter 1. 1 John chapter 1. We're going to begin reading with verse 5 in 1 John chapter 1. I'm glad I'm a Christian. And when people sing about God reaching way down, I get to think about way down where God found me. You can't help but rejoice in that. Sure. Sure, you've been going down the road and listening to something on the radio that really blesses your soul. I mean, something that's got real meat in the thing. And the Spirit of God gets on it and you get happy in the car. How many of you ever had that happen to you? I just want to see, how many of you got something like that. Good. That's wonderful. Wonderful. Amen. 1 John chapter 1, beginning with verse 5. This then is the message which we have heard of him. And declare unto you that God is light, and in him is no darkness at all. If we say that we have fellowship with him and walk in darkness, we lie and do not the truth. But if we walk in the light as he is in the light, we have fellowship one with another, and the blood of Jesus Christ, his Son, cleanseth us from all sin. If we say that we have no sin, we deceive ourselves. And the truth is not in us. If we confess our sins, he is faithful and just to forgive us our sins and to cleanse us from all unrighteousness. If we say that we have not sinned, we make him a liar, and his word is not in us. If you're in the habit of marking things in your Bible, I want you to mark this expression, please, in verse 5. The Bible says, God is light. God is light. The Christian life is a supernatural life. What we have to live in the Christian life requires supernatural power to live it. Often I think people get the idea that if we get some sort of religious equation together and work out that religious equation, we're just going to get it all fixed up, get everything taken care of, and everything will be all right. It doesn't work that way. It requires the power of the Holy Spirit of God. No doubt about it. What do you think of when you hear an expression like this from the Bible? God is light. God is light. The holiness of God. The truth God reveals. This revealing light, the searching, penetrating truth, as the light of God shines and we see ourselves for who we truly are, when secret things are revealed in the light of his holy countenance, God is light. We'll come back here to our passage in a moment, but I want you to turn with me to the last book of the Bible, if you'll turn with me there, to the revelation of Jesus Christ, the 21st chapter. I'd like to read to you a description of where you're going someday. Beginning with verse 9, of Revelation chapter 21, the Bible says, "There came unto me one of the seven angels which had the seven vials full of the seven last plagues and talked with me, saying, Come hither, I will show thee the bride, the Lamb's wife. And he carried me away in the spirit to a great and high mountain and showed me that great city, the holy Jerusalem, descending out of heaven from God, having the glory of God, and her light was like unto a stone most precious, even like a jasper stone, clear as crystal. And had a wall great and high, and had 12 gates, and at the gates 12 angels, and the names written thereon, which are the names of the 12 tribes of the children of Israel. On the east 3 gates, and on the north 3 gates, and on the south 3 gates, and on the west 3 gates. And the wall of the city had 12 foundations, and in them the names of the 12 apostles of the Lamb. He that talked with me had a golden reed to measure the city, and the gates thereof, and the wall thereof. And the city lieth 4 square, and the length is as large as the breadth. And he measured the city with the reed 12,000 furlongs. The length and the breadth and the height of it are equal.
And he measured the wall thereof 140 and 4 cubits, according to the measure of a man, that is, of the angel. And the building of the wall of it was a pure jasper, wall of jasper, and the city was pure gold, like unto clear glass. And the foundations of the wall of the city were garnished with all manner of precious stones. The first foundation was jasper, the second sapphire, the third chalcedony, the fourth an emerald, the fifth sardonyx, the sixth sardius, the seventh chrysolite, the eighth beryl, the ninth topaz, the tenth chrysophysis, the 11th a jacinth, the 12th an amethyst. And the 12 gates were 12 pearls. Every several gate was of one pearl. And the street of the city was pure gold, as it were transparent glass. And I saw no temple therein, for the Lord God Almighty and the Lamb are the temple of it. And the city had no need of the sun, neither of the moon to shine in it, for the glory of God did lighten it. And the Lamb is the light thereof. I'd like you to underline that expression in verse 23. The Lamb is the light thereof. I want you to know this beautiful city of God, splendor upon splendor, glory upon glory, with all these precious stones and gates of pearl and a street of gold, all of it would be dark and cavernous. All of it horrifyingly terrible as a place to dwell if there was no light there. Because the Lamb is the light, the beauty of it is unsurpassed. The glory of it beyond our imagination, because the Lamb is the light. Think what the light does to that place. The light. And in the same way, God, who is light, does this to our lives. He provides for us a pathway. He provides for us clarity. He provides for us direction, truthful direction. God is light. And in Him is no darkness at all. When you go back with me to this first epistle of John, I want you to write some things down, would you please? First, the message which we have heard of Him. John is testifying here. I love the use again of this word declare. Use the same word in verse 3. Christ was manifested to him, and he declares this Christ to others. And he said, "This then is the message which we have heard of him and declare unto you, that God is light and in him is no darkness at all." This is the message. He said, "We heard Jesus Christ declare this message. This is the message we heard of him, that he is light." Let's turn back to that message as John the apostle heard it. If you have your Bible, I want you to turn back to the gospel according to John chapter 1, if you would please. Let's begin reading with verse 1. The Bible says, "In the beginning was the Word, and the Word was with God, and the Word was God. The same was in the beginning with God. All things were made by him, and without him was not anything made that was made. In him was life, and the life was the light of men." Now God tells us, the life is the light of men. "And the light shineth in darkness, and the darkness comprehendeth it not." Darkness cannot do away with light, but light can dispel the darkness. Verse 6 says, "There was a man sent from God whose name was John. The same came for a witness, to bear witness of the light, that all men through him might believe. He was not that light, but was sent to bear witness of that light. That was the true light which lighteth every man that cometh into the world. He was in the world, and the world was made by him, and the world knew him not. He came into his own, and his own received him not. But as many as received him, to them gave he power to become the sons of God, even to them that believe on his name, which were born not of blood, nor the will of the flesh, nor the will of man, but of God. And the Word was made flesh and dwelt among us, and we beheld his glory. The glory is of the only begotten of the Father, full of grace and truth."
The Bible says he was that true light. The Bible says that he lighteth every man that cometh into the world. Do you know every man has some light? There's not enough light to save him. I'm not talking about that. But the Bible says that Jesus Christ lighteth every man that cometh into the world. Every man that comes into the world knows there's a God. He has two witnesses to the fact that there is a Creator. One is creation itself. Creation declares the glory of God. Creation testifies that God is real. We have the witness of creation. Then we have the witness of conscience. Every man that ever lived, every man alive today has that witness that there is a God from conscience and from creation. And those of us who have been born again, who have been born into God's family, have received the Lord Jesus as our Savior, and the light has come into our lives to give us eternal life. The Bible says that life was the light of men. And He wants to guide us and to show us His way and reveal to us what we need revealed to us. He wants to help us in this dark, sin-cursed world to refuse the things that are wrong and to choose the things that are right. And we don't know on our own those things that are wrong and those things that are right. We need God's light to reveal those things to us. We can't make this journey on our own. We're not able. We're not capable. And may God help us to understand this. On our way back, I want you to stop with me, please. The Gospel according to John chapter 8. Remember the message we've heard of Him. The Lord Jesus said in verse 12 of John 8, "Then spake Jesus again unto them, saying, I am the light of the world. He that followeth me shall not walk in darkness, but shall have the light of life." I am the light of the world. He's not the light of your world unless you're following Him. He is the light of the world. But He's the light of your world personally as you follow Him. I am the light of the world. He that followeth me shall not walk in darkness. You don't have to walk in darkness. You can walk in the light of His life. No doubt about that. Let me show you something else from this gospel record. In the gospel according to John, the 16th chapter, beginning with verse 7. "Nevertheless, I tell you the truth, it's expedient for you that I go away. If I go not away, the Comforter will not come unto you. But if I depart, I will send Him unto you. And when He has come, He will reprove the world of sin and of righteousness and of judgment. Of sin, because they believe not on me. Of righteousness, because I go to my Father and you see me no more. Of judgment, because the prince of this world is judged." The very first work of the Holy Spirit of God is to convict us of sin. God does this and is able to do this because God is light. You see, we think so well of ourselves if you're voting on the number one man, the number one woman. Beloved, I want you to write us or call us. You can call us toll-free at 1-877 at Crown, or you can write us at P.O. Box 159, P.O. Box 159, Powell, P-O-W-E-L-L, Powell, Tennessee, 37849. But get this book, read it, apply it, and put it in the hands of others. Join the Christian Home Crusade. Now may God bless you as you listen to our choir singing, "Look Unto Jesus."

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1: Did you know that going to church is very important? 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Now, say it with me. Here we go. 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
3: Well, greetings, folks, and welcome again to the Bible Basics radio program. I do appreciate you listening. We'll get right into our lesson today by turning to Ephesians chapter 5. Ephesians chapter 5 and verse 18. We're looking at a series of studies on the subject of what it means to be filled with the Holy Spirit. The Bible says in Ephesians chapter 5, verse 18, "And be not drunk with wine, wherein is excess, but be filled with the Spirit." Now, let me ask you a simple question. Does God expect us to obey His commands? Well, the answer is obvious. Of course, we're to obey His commands. So, in Ephesians 5, 18, it says, "Be not drunk with wine." Now, is that up to us to obey that command? Well, of course it is. We're to make a conscious choice, a decision, that we are not going to drink. We are not going to be drunk with wine. And just like it's up to us to make that decision, it says, then be filled with the Spirit. There are numerous commands in Ephesians chapter 5. We went over just a handful of those commands. It says we're to walk in love in Ephesians chapter 5. Verse 2, well, the Bible says we're not to let anybody deceive us in verse 6. We're not to be partakers with certain people in verse 7. It says we are to have no fellowship with the unfruitful works of darkness in verse 11. It says clearly in the passage that we are to redeem the time. We're to walk circumspectly. So the Bible gives us these commands in Ephesians chapter 5, and it's obvious that these commands are up to us. It is up to us. The free will that God gave us, because He wants us to choose to live for Him. He doesn't want us to be forced to live for Him and to love Him. That would not be any good to anybody. You wouldn't want to force your children to love you. You simply want them to choose to love you. God wants us to make choices, and He tells us what He wants us to do, and then He gives us a free will to make those decisions. And so it is a command to be filled with the Holy Spirit, and God expects us to obey His commands. So clearly it is possible to be filled with the Holy Spirit. As a matter of fact, there's really no reason for a child of God to say, "I can't." My daddy used to say, "Can't never did anything." You know what Paul the Apostle said? You've quoted the verse many times. "I can do all things through Christ which strengtheneth me." You and I can do the will of God because He empowers us to do the will of God. As a matter of fact, let's continue to look at what it means to be filled with the Holy Spirit. We've talked about what it doesn't mean, and we've talked about the fact that it affects our attitude and it affects our gratitude. But in Acts chapter 1, verse 8, the Bible says, "But ye shall receive power after that the Holy Ghost is come upon you." Power. Now, what's that power for? Well, in the context, it's clearly the power to be witnesses. You and I are to be witnesses. So if we are filled with the Holy Spirit, we probably ought not to be talking so much about what we did at the church house or what we did anywhere. Rather, we should be witnesses for Jesus Christ. Our being filled with the Holy Spirit should magnify Jesus Christ, should exalt Jesus Christ, and cause people to think more about Jesus Christ. We're talking about that power mentioned in Acts 1:8. "Ye shall receive power after that the Holy Ghost is come upon you." The Bible says this in Ephesians chapter 3, verse 20. This is Paul the Apostle. He said he was going to be praying for the church at Ephesus, that they would be strengthened through the Spirit. And he says in verse 20, "Now unto Him that is able to do exceeding abundantly above all that we ask or think, according to," according to what? He says, "To God who is able to do exceeding abundantly above all that we ask or think, according to our personality." Absolutely not. "According to our education." Nope, that's not what it says. According to our intellectual ability. No, God is not going to do great things through you just because you have a wonderful personality or you have a great education or you have an intellectual level that's above everybody else. It doesn't say according to our talents or according to our connections or who we know, according to our wonderful person. No, no, no. It simply says according to the power that worketh in us. Remember, Acts chapter 1, verse 8, ye shall receive power. And now in Ephesians 3:20, unto him that is able to do exceeding abundantly above all that we ask or think, according to the power that worketh in us. Listen to Romans chapter 15. Romans chapter 15 and verse 13. What is the purpose of this power that's within us? The power of the Holy Spirit. The Bible says in Romans chapter 15, verse 13, now the God of hope fill you with all joy and peace in believing, that you may abound in hope. How am I going to be filled with joy and peace and abound in hope in a world that's so fouled up, in a world that is going so far away from God, in a world that no longer appreciates and respects the Word of God and the will of God and the morals and the standards that God gave this country? How am I going to remain with joy and peace and abound in hope? Through the power, the Bible says, of the Holy Ghost. Romans 15:13 says, I can have hope. How? Through the power of the Holy Ghost. You see, these are inner things more so than outward things. Yes, the Holy Spirit will affect me outwardly, but it starts on the inside. It's the power of the Holy Spirit that gives me hope. Listen to 2 Corinthians chapter 12. 2 Corinthians chapter 12, we're talking about this word power and the power of the Holy Spirit and what it does for us and in us and through us. And the Bible says in 2 Corinthians chapter 12, verse 9, this is Paul talking. He said, the Lord said unto me, my grace is sufficient for thee, for my strength is made perfect in weakness. Most gladly, therefore, will I rather glory in my infirmities. Why? That the power of Christ may rest upon me. It's the power of God that gave Paul the ability to endure some very difficult things. As a matter of fact, he says in the very next verse, therefore I take pleasures in infirmities, in reproaches, in necessities, in persecutions, in distresses for Christ's sake. For when I am weak, then am I strong. So the Holy Spirit is not about my power, but the power of the Holy Spirit that works through me and in me and does glorify the Lord Jesus Christ even in my weakness, even in my weak moments. Listen to Colossians chapter 1, verse 10. Colossians chapter 1, verse 10. That you might walk worthy of the Lord unto all pleasing, being fruitful in every good work and increasing in the knowledge of God, strengthened with all might according to His glorious power unto all patience and long suffering with joyfulness, giving thanks unto the Father. Here again, in Colossians chapter 1, verse 10, how am I able to walk worthy? How am I able to please Him? I am strengthened by the power of the Holy Spirit within me. Listen to 2 Timothy chapter 1. 2 Timothy chapter 1, verse 7. One of the best verses in the Bible on this subject of the power of the Holy Spirit and what it means. It says, God hath not given us the spirit of fear, but of power and of love and of a sound mind. Hey, living in a messed up world that is cursed by sin and that Satan is the god of this world, I do not have to have a spirit of fear according to Paul the Apostle writing to Timothy. He says God has given us not the spirit of fear, but of power and of love and of a sound mind. It helps me to think clearly. It helps me to keep my focus. And then it goes on to say, be not thou therefore ashamed of the testimony of our Lord. And so if I'm saved, I have the Holy Spirit, I can be filled with the Holy Spirit, and it affects the power that I have. It's the power that God gives me to call God my Father. It's the power that God gives me to accomplish what He wants me to accomplish, even in my weakness, and have peace and joy and not a spirit of fear. You know what Paul said? We're talking about this word power. In 1 Corinthians chapter 6, verse 12, Paul said, I will not be brought under the power of any. Any what? Any person? Any influence? Any habit? Any vice? You know, there are things that have a grip on our lives. There are things that seem to have control over us. You may want to talk about diet. You may want to talk about some kind of hobby or habit that you have. You may want to talk about whatever the case may be that has such a grip on you that you feel hopeless. You feel like you can't get the victory. You feel like you can't win. You feel like you can't conquer it. And I'm saying to you that Paul the Apostle says there's the power of the Holy Spirit living inside of us. I took you to Acts 1:8, Ephesians 3:20, Romans 15:13, 2 Corinthians 12:9, Colossians 1:10 and 11, 2 Timothy 1:7, where the Holy Spirit gives us the power that affects our spirit, it affects our will, it affects our decisions, it affects our habits. And Paul the Apostle says, I will not be brought under the power of any of those other things. Why? Because he is under the power of the Holy Spirit. We're looking at what it means to be filled with the Holy Spirit. Turn to Luke chapter 1. Luke chapter 1. Let me show you this. We're talking about that reference in Acts 1:8 that says, we shall receive power after that the Holy Ghost has come upon us, and we shall be witnesses. And that's what it says in Acts 1:8, power to become witnesses. Well, listen to Luke chapter 1, talking about John the Baptist. Luke chapter 1, verse 15. The Bible says in Luke chapter 1, verse 15. For he, talking about John the Baptist, shall be great in the sight of the Lord, and shall drink neither wine nor strong drink, and he shall be filled with the Holy Ghost, even from his mother's womb, and many of the children of Israel shall he turn to the Lord their God. Do you realize, according to that passage, it matches Acts 1:8, that the power of the Holy Spirit gave John the Baptist the ability to turn many people to the Lord God. So in Acts chapter 2, Peter gets filled with the Holy Spirit. Now, shortly before that, we read where he denied the Lord three times. But in Acts chapter 2, he is filled with the Holy Spirit, and he preaches with boldness and power, and 3,000 people get saved. Why? Because he's filled with the Holy Spirit. It's not Peter's ability, it's the ability of the Holy Spirit within him. And Paul, in Romans chapter 1, another great example, said, I am not ashamed of the gospel of Christ. You see, Paul was filled with the Holy Spirit. So when we say that the Holy Spirit gives power, that's true, he does. But we need to be careful that we do not abuse that power for our glory, for what we were able to accomplish. It's what God does in us and through us. It's connected to authority. It's connected to attitude. It's connected to ability. And so in Acts chapter 2 and Acts chapter 5, stop and think about this. The context is connected to a contrast to drunkenness. As a matter of fact, didn't they think the disciples were drunk in Acts chapter 2? Yes, they did. Because somehow or another, being filled with the Holy Spirit changes the child of God like alcohol changes someone. It affects your boldness, for a matter of fact. When you're filled with the Holy Spirit, you'll have boldness you normally would not have. We're talking about how it's likened unto drunkenness. If you're filled with the Holy Spirit, maybe we could even say drunk on the Holy Spirit. That word drunkenness does not always mean what we think it means. The Bible says we're not supposed to be drunk with a lot of things. Some people are drunk on, well, I won't go into all of those things. They're drunk on sports. They're drunk on money. In other words, that just drives them. It literally controls their lives. We're to be filled with the Holy Spirit, and it's compared to, in Acts chapter 2, somebody that's drunk. And Ephesians 5 says, don't be drunk with wine, but be filled with the Holy Spirit. So it affects our boldness. It affects our happiness. It affects our desires. You know what a drunk man wants to do? He wants to be around other drunk men. Hey, if you're filled with the Holy Spirit, you're going to want to be around other people who are filled with the Holy Spirit. I'll tell you something about drunk people. They like to go to the place where they got filled. Hey, if you're filled with the Holy Spirit, you ought to enjoy being around a church. You ought to enjoy being around the Word of God and around preaching, where it seems like you get filled up in those places and during those times. And when you're filled with alcohol, you don't care so much about what other people think about you. It's amazing what people will do when they're drunk. Hey, when you're filled with the Holy Spirit, you won't be so consumed with what other people think about you. When you're drunk, it affects the people around you. Hey, when you're filled with the Holy Spirit, it will affect those around you. And by the way, one simple thing. If you are drunk, you don't have to tell anybody. Stop and think about that. We're talking about in Acts chapter 2 and Ephesians 5, how it's compared to drunkenness. And I'm saying to you that if you're truly filled with the Holy Spirit, Everybody's going to know it. You won't have to walk around telling everybody how you got filled with the Holy Spirit. They will know it. And so we're talking about the subject of being filled with the Holy Spirit, what it means and what it doesn't mean. And we'll pick it up right here in our next lesson. I sure appreciate you listening. Hope you'll listen again next time to the Bible Basics radio program. May the Lord bless you as you serve Him.
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1: Did you know God is everywhere? God tells us He is eternal and inhabits or dwells in eternity. Now, I don't understand it all, but I do know God is everywhere at one time. Now, this is wonderful because you can pray anytime. I mean, you can talk to God all the time. This means you're never alone. God is everywhere or omnipresent. You see, I serve a great God, and He's everywhere at once.
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3: 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Like kung napoy bad outcome, napoy siya murag reason nga na siya ningon ana and nasa siya lesson tanga makuha.
4: Depende sa akong idea or opinion sa lain unsa ilang maingon if sakto ba ni or depende gid nako if nakabalo ko sa akong buhaton or sa akong decision.
5: For me, I always overthink things. So, ako ang timbangon kung asa gyud ang mas better nga solution. And then if I feel like kaning usa is much worse, mubalhin ko sa usa and akong piliyon siya nga mao ni mas better way for this situation.
6: Actually, when it comes of decision making, I always look for the better. Most especially if it is God's will, if it is for a purpose, and it can benefit para sa akoa.
7: If kaan kanang positive ang outcome.
8: If dili siya makadaot sa ato.
9: When it comes to decision making, I will not decide basically directly. I would have to ask my peers first. And as for their opinion on basically what to do, osa na ako gi-formulate akong final decision based on the info sa akong mga peers.
2: Don't go away. Coming up, we will see how God's Word answers that question.

A little while ago, we asked the question, what is your basis for good decision making? We heard many answers, but the Bible should be our authority for every question. This is Theo Amante with the Bible answer to that question. Well, we make decisions every day, whether they are small or big decisions. Decisions must be made from a premise that there is right and wrong. Within right, there may be better and best, but it is all based upon a set standard of truth and righteousness. Who determines what is best? In Proverbs chapter 16, verse 25, there is a way that seemeth right unto a man, but the end thereof are the ways of death. The decision you make may seem right because of circumstances, but have you considered the end? Have you seen the lives of others who've made the same decision? We are not born with the knowledge or understanding necessary to make good decisions. We must be taught good discernment. We need to get counsel and advice, but only from the sources that care only about giving us truth and right. In Proverbs chapter 11, verse 14, where no counsel is, the people fall. But in the multitude of counselors, there is safety. You need counselors that are wiser than you are. Your peers often aren't the best people to go for counsel because they may be just as unwise as you are. You need counselors who don't care if truth offends you. Those who will challenge our own desires and be more concerned about leading us correctly than making us happy. Though it may hurt our feelings, truth ought to be first. In Romans chapter 14, verse 12, so then every one of us shall give account of himself to God. It is never right to make the wrong decision, and we are accountable for the decisions we make. Take responsibility for your choices. You have no one to blame, so you need to choose wisely. Good decisions are not always recognized until afterward. We must have the faith in the source giving us the wisdom. Is it God? Is it of God? Or is the person godly? In James chapter 1, verse 5, if any of you lack wisdom, let him ask of God, that giveth to all men liberally and upbraideth not, and it shall be given him. God has wisdom that is not of this world. Ask in faith, believing that he will give you the wisdom that you need. He has a lot of wisdom to give, and he doesn't scold or reprove anyone who asks from him. In Hebrews chapter 4, verse 12, for the word of God is quick and powerful, sharper than any two-edged sword, piercing even to the dividing asunder of soul and spirit, and of the joints and marrow, and is a discerner of the thoughts and intents of the heart. His wisdom comes from his word, and we have men of God, pastors that have given their lives to preach and teach God's word and are willing to guide us in the way that God would have us to go. The question is, are you willing to ask? God wants what is best for you. He has a good, acceptable, and perfect will for your life. In Romans chapter 12, verse 2, and be not conformed to this world, but be transformed by the renewing of your mind, that ye may prove what is that good and acceptable and perfect will of God. Don't allow your mind to be pressed into the mold that the world has made. You have to believe that God has your best interest in mind. God has given us ways to help us in our decision making. Keep tuning into the station for more help from the Bible, because the Bible has the answer.

Dear Lord, I love you because you first loved me and purchased my pardon on Calvary's tree. I love you for wearing that crown of thorns on your brow. If I have ever loved you, Lord, it's now.

0: 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The Anchor is Jesus Ministries is a ministry of the Berean Bible Baptist Church, Echoland. 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
1: Listen to me very carefully. The most important thing in your life should be doing God's will. Now remember something, there is no failure in the will of God, and there is no success out of the will of God. You see, the will of God is five things: going to church, reading your Bible, praying, soul winning, and tithing. That's God's will. That's in the Bible. God says that is His will for our life. It's five things. Here, can you say them with me? Going to church, reading your Bible, praying, soul winning, and tithing. That's God's will for your life. Now, if a Christian is not doing these things, then they're not in God's will. And remember, there is no failure in the will of God. And there is no success out of the will of God.

0: 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The Anchor is Jesus Ministries is a ministry of the Berean Bible Baptist Church, Echoland. 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
1: God has a plan for your life. Romans 12, 1 and 2 says, I beseech you therefore, brethren, by the mercies of God, that ye present your bodies a living sacrifice, holy, acceptable unto God, which is your reasonable service. And be not conformed to this world, but be ye transformed by the renewing of your mind, that ye may prove what is that good and acceptable and perfect will of God. God has a will or a wish for your life. God created you to do something that only you can do. The Bible says in Jeremiah 1:5, before I formed thee in the belly, I knew thee. And before thou camest forth out of the womb, I sanctified thee, and I ordained thee a prophet unto the nations. Now, before you were ever born, God had a plan for your life. You see, you're special to God. You're very special. What are you going to do with the life that God has given you? You were created for the Lord. There's something that only you can do. God created you with a plan in mind. You're very special to God. God has a plan for your life.

0: 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The Anchor is Jesus Ministries is a ministry of the Berean Bible Baptist Church, Echoland. In Davao City, your access to the truth is Anchor Radio, proclaiming Jesus saves. Jesus
1: saves. 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A free gift. 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A free gift.

0: 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The Anchor is Jesus Ministries is a ministry of the Berean Bible Baptist Church, Echoland. 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
1: Did you know that the devil is out to destroy your life? John 10:10 says, "The thief cometh not but for to steal and to kill and to destroy." Jesus said, "I am come that they might have life and that they might have it more abundantly," but the devil has come to steal. He wants to steal your joy. He wants to kill you, but that doesn't make him satisfied. He's not satisfied until you are destroyed and all of your usefulness is taken away. How does he do that? Well, first, he tries to blind your mind so that you can't see that trusting Jesus Christ and him alone is the only way to heaven. Then, when you get saved, and he figures out he can't keep you from getting saved, he tries to get you to do what you want to do instead of what God wants you to do. You see, the devil doesn't care what you do as long as you don't do what God wants you to do. The devil doesn't care where you go as long as you don't go where God wants you to go. And the devil doesn't care what you say as long as you don't say what God wants you to say. You see, the devil says, just do what comes naturally. Do what feels good. Just do whatever you want to do. You see, every time the Bible speaks of someone doing their own thing or going their own way, it's always bad. You see, Isaiah 53:6 says, "All we like sheep have gone astray. We have turned every one to his own way." And there's many Bible verses, but basically, whenever we go our own way, we go astray. How does the devil destroy your life? He tries to get you to do your own thing, to do what you want to do. He tempts you to be selfish.

0: 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The Anchor is Jesus Ministries is a ministry of the Berean Bible Baptist Church, Echoland. In Davao City, your access to the truth is Anchor Radio, proclaiming Jesus saves. Jesus saves.
1: You should always tell the truth. Jesus said He is the truth. The Lord is our God of truth and without iniquity. Just and right is He. The Holy Spirit is called the Spirit of truth and will guide you into all truth and to tell the truth. Jesus told us of the devil that he was a murderer from the beginning and abode not in the truth because there is no truth in him, that is, in the devil. When he, the devil, speaketh a lie, he speaketh of his own, for he is a liar and the father of it. Don't ever tell a lie. Always tell the truth. God said, one that speaks a lie shall not go unpunished. And God says He hates lying lips. The way to not tell a lie is always tell the truth.

0: 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The Anchor is Jesus Ministries is a ministry of the Berean Bible Baptist Church, Echoland. 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
1: Jesus' last words to you and me were to do three things. Jesus commands us, you and me, to do three things. Jesus told us to get people saved, then to get them baptized, and then to get them out soul winning. Now, Jesus commanded you and me to do three things. What are they? Get folks saved, get folks baptized, and get folks soul winning. Now, those are the three things he commanded us to do. Now, if we're only getting people saved, are we doing all that God commanded us to do? Now, if we only get people saved and baptized, are we doing all that God commands us to do? No, to do what Jesus commanded you and me to do, we need to get folks saved, get them baptized, and get them soul winning. Those are Jesus' last words to you and me. He commands us to do those three things.
2: How do you do? Millions of people think the heavens rule their lives. Daily, they read their horoscopes for clues on what to expect. They believe their birth sign controls their destiny and turn to astrologers for guidance. Well, the woman in our story became a leading astrologer. But she followed a different sign when her heart and mind and life were unshackled. Dramatizing true life stories, this is Unshackled, produced in Chicago by Pacific Garden Mission. You've lost your job, your family. Now you've lost your home. You walk the streets feeling the cold, the darkness, bringing fear. The hunger's been with you all day. Doesn't anybody care? There's a man on the corner. Maybe he knows a place you can stay. He smiles and tells you this is the place, Pacific Garden Mission. Inside, a counselor shows you the dormitory where you can sleep and asks if you need a change of clothing and tells you there's a hot meal down in the dining room. There's even medical and dental care if you need. Oh, and by the way, everything is free. This is too good to be true, but it is true. And you know in your heart what the counselor told you is also true. God loves you. You can't wait to go forward to the new life he promised. Now for broadcast around the earth, here is program number 2215 in the series Unshackled, the program that makes you face yourself and think.
3: How far apart are your pains?
4: About a minute.
3: We'd better take a shortcut to the hospital.
4: Oh, can you drive past the house where that murder happened?
3: What for?
4: Oh, just curious. I want to see what it looks like.
3: We'd better get to the hospital.
4: Oh, come on. There's time.
3: Oh, it's bad enough this baby's being born on Halloween, and you want to add a twist of morbid curiosity. Well, it's your baby.
2: Born on Halloween, the woman in our story was drawn into the occult by curiosity. Then, because it seemed to work, she made astrology her profession. Her career as an astrologer was ascendant, until a compelling urge altered the course of her life. This is Marcia Montenegro's true story now on Unshackled.
5: Since my father was in the Foreign Service, I grew up living overseas. German was my first language, French my first school. But none of the places we lived were as foreign as the spiritual journey I took. Both my parents had college degrees, so education was emphasized at home. Growing up in various parts of the world, my sister and I were taken to different churches at my mother's insistence.
6: You girls go and get ready for bed now. Run along.
7: Good night, girls.
4: Marcia's going to be baptized on Sunday.
6: Oh? Was that your idea?
4: Uh-huh. It's kind of a special occasion since the church is the one my grandfather founded.
6: I don't understand the need for that ritual, but if that's what she wants...
4: It's a tradition in our family.
6: Well, as far as I'm concerned, there's no way to know for sure whether or not God exists. So the only logical conclusion is to be an agnostic.
4: Whatever works for you.
5: Although I had a childlike love for Jesus, I was baptized mainly to get in good with God and spent my teen years doing things that would get me into heaven. After I saw how futile that was, I rejected Christianity altogether when I entered college in 1966. Fascinated with other religions, I explored Eastern ones in particular. Then, during my senior year, I became friends with a very unusual student.
7: I see auras around people.
5: You do?
7: Mm-hmm. Ever since I was a child. I tell very few people about this, since most of them don't believe me.
5: Oh, I believe you. I've read about that.
7: You can tell a lot about a person by their aura.
5: What does an aura look like?
7: It's a translucent band of color around a person.
5: Do the colors change with different moods?
7: Yes, though it's more a reflection of psychic energy. So each person has a dominant aura.
5: Oh, I'm fascinated with things like that.
7: Have you been to the spiritualist church here?
5: Yes, where the minister contacts the dead and transmits psychic messages to the congregation.
7: Knowledge and spiritual insight. It's all interrelated.
5: Well, I've had several psychic experiences since I came to college.
7: Well, perhaps you should become an astrologer.

0: Sounds pretty far out.
1: Oh, there's a lot more to the spiritual world than we learned as kids in church.
0: How does your husband feel about all this?
1: Oh, he thinks it's bizarre, especially the astral travel.
0: You do that?
1: Yes, I'm telling you. There's power out there we haven't begun to tap. The more I meditate, the more my psychic abilities grow. I view life in a completely different way now.
0: Like what?
1: Well, there's an energy, a life force that connects everyone in the world together.
0: That's kind of a Hindu belief, isn't it?
1: Well, every religion has something to offer, even Christianity.
0: Oh, how magnanimous.
1: Well, Jesus was a very enlightened teacher. I continued to study New Age beliefs, theosophy, ghosts, reincarnation. Because my husband hated these strange ideas and because of other problems, our marriage broke up in 1979. For a while, I was depressed. Then I went through a phase of wild partying, which didn't satisfy the emptiness in my life either. Finally, I made a conscious decision to immerse myself totally in the occult and enrolled at a metaphysical school in Atlanta. At the first meeting of our psychic development class, a new man came into my life.
2: Are you into astrology, Marcia?
1: Oh, I'm taking a class on it on Monday nights.
2: So, what's your sign?
1: Scorpio. And yours?
2: Well, let's see if you can figure it out without my telling you.
1: Ooh, I like a challenge. I have to warn you, though, I'm psychic.
2: Ooh, sounds like you're into all this pretty deeply.
1: I've barely scratched the surface, but I want to learn a lot more.
2: Well, you'll have to save some time for me if you're going to guess my birth sign.
1: We were married at the Metaphysical Center in 1981. That same year, I received a sign that I was on the right spiritual path when our son was born on my birthday, Halloween. Being a mother didn't interfere with my pursuit of occult knowledge. While staying at home with our baby, I studied astrology, often late into the night. In 1983, I passed the astrology exam required by the city of Atlanta. Then I got a business license to legally practice.
2: You're keeping pretty busy with that, aren't you?
1: I'm even doing charts for clients I've never met. It's amazing how many people are into astrology. I have no idea I'd be this busy.
2: How long does it take you to do one?
1: Well, at first, I spent hours studying my notes. Now I connect with a chart almost supernaturally. I can feel the energy flowing, and I know what to emphasize.
2: Well, you still have to plot the various positions of the planets, don't you?
1: Oh, absolutely. But I seem to know intuitively what meaning they have for each client.
2: Sounds like you found your niche.
1: I became very successful as an astrologer. Eventually, I sat on the board of astrology examiners and was its chairperson for 3 years. I also became president of the Metropolitan Atlanta Astrological Society in 1989. I wrote articles for publications, gave talks on astrology, and taught at various workshops, including public schools, charity groups, even church groups. I had a large and growing clientele.
3: Oh, yes, I'm very indecisive. Now, how did you know?
1: Well, it's all revealed here in your chart.
3: Oh, now I see why it's so important to know the exact moment of birth.
1: Exactly.
3: Yeah.
1: The position of the planets at birth reflect your past, your karmic lessons, and your destiny.
3: Reincarnation. Astrology confirms it.
1: Of course. I believe God is in everyone, and everything in the universe is connected. And by making the right decisions in this life, you affect your life in the future.
3: Oh, listen, Marcia, at the practical level, I shouldn't buy that stock now.
1: This is not an auspicious time for you to invest. Wait at least 2 days. The planets will have realigned in your favor by then.
3: Okay.
1: But this is a good time for romance.
3: Oh, wonderful.
1: Look at this, the conjunction of the moon and Venus in the third house.
3: Marcia, you know, you're so good at this. You know, I'm amazed at how accurate you are.
1: Well, with the right interpretation, astrology is very accurate.
3: Oh, say, how do you feel about drugs?
1: Oh, I never take drugs. And I discourage anyone else from taking them, too.
3: Oh, I like to get high.
1: Just remember, what may seem harmless now could have dangerous repercussions. Even though I was successful, I was still searching for something. I thought my hunger was for more spiritual insight. I became obsessed.

0: obsessed with death and began writing and lecturing about it from the astrological viewpoint. My own personal viewpoint shifted from time to time, depending on the metaphysics of the moment, and I was drawn to images of death in very dark ways.
1: Marcia, are you watching another one of those horror shows?
0: Oh, this Freddy character is unbelievable.
1: Oh, repulsive is a better word. Why do you watch that junk?
0: Oh, maybe it's because I was born on Halloween. It's interesting.
1: Sickening is more like it. Why don't you turn it off?
0: I find death fascinating.
2: The answer, Marcia was soon to learn, was not in the stars at all, nor in herself. You may not be aware that many of these true testimonies are available to you in booklet form. Here's Dave Saulnier, superintendent of Pacific Garden Mission, to explain how you can get copies.
3: To get copies, all you have to do is write and ask. 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We publish a directory that lists the titles and the kind of problem that was ultimately overcome with God's help. So if you let us know what areas are a concern, we'll try to send booklets that deal with that issue.
2: And if you've already received some of these booklets, you're welcome to write and ask for more. 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
3: We've published 39 stories, each one true to the original broadcast, each one small enough to carry with you, ready to share with others. 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We'll be happy to send you a packet of 3 booklets, all without charge. So don't be bashful, just write and ask.
2: The address, Pacific Garden Mission, Chicago, Illinois, 60605. 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
0: In 1989, my second marriage failed. Although I had income from astrology, I accepted a job offered to me by one of my clients since I had a child to support. As I got to know people at work, I began to do astrological readings secretly for some of them during lunchtime. Others were not so receptive.
4: Good morning, Marcia.
0: Good morning. Any messages for me?
4: Oh, several. Oh, Lisa wants to see you at lunchtime if you can.
0: Oh, good. What's that you're reading?
4: The Bible. I never read it all the way through before. Thought I'd give it a try. Boy, these Old Testament books are tough going, especially Leviticus.
0: Well, the Old Testament was written by people who stole land from other people.
4: You think so?
0: Oh, it says so. It's just a collection of various writings.
4: What do you think about Jesus?
0: Oh, he was merely an enlightened teacher like Buddha, nothing more.
4: Most Christians don't think so. Oh,
0: well, Christians are so smug. They think their view of life is the only right one.
4: Well, sounds like you don't like them.
0: Ah, a bunch of fanatics, fixated on having a father.
5: Well, what was all that about?
4: Well, Marcia was venting her hostility to Christianity again. I wonder why she's so bitter.
5: I pray for her.
4: You do?
5: And so does my group at church.
4: Oh.
0: Throughout the summer of 1990, I felt a strange compulsion to go to church. All summer, I resisted. In late August, I went to a conference in Oregon where I conducted a workshop in astrology. And after coming home, I called my sister, who lived in another city.
6: How was your conference?
0: Fine. I made some new contacts.
6: Good.
0: But you know what's odd? I've been fighting an urge to go to church.
6: No kidding.
0: Must be a carryover from a past life.
6: Well, that's interesting,
0: Marcia. Well, everywhere I go, I see Christian symbols.
6: You know, somebody's been talking to me about Christ, too.
0: Huh. Well, he was an enlightened master, one of many.
6: Not according to my friend. He says Jesus is God, that he came to earth to die for our sins. You know, it makes a lot of sense, Marcia.
0: Oh, don't tell me you might become a Christian.
6: Well, I don't know, but I might.
0: Oh, you be careful of those fanatics. On One Sunday before Labor Day in 1990, I finally went to church, thinking I might as well get it out of my system. I chose a large mainline church downtown, arrived early, and argued with myself about whether or not to stay. But as I saw the cross a boy was carrying, I felt a sudden waterfall of love wash down on me from above, a love that I knew was from God. I began trembling and crying. One thing was certain. I was spiritually starved, and the next week I couldn't wait to go back.
6: Hello?
0: Hi. Thought I'd call and bring you up to date on things.
6: Did you give in and go to church?
0: Yes, and it was interesting. In fact, I've been going for several weeks now.
6: Hey, I've gone a couple of times, too.
0: Oh, I met with a group of people who were thinking of joining the church, and...
6: You?
0: Well, it seems to fill a need. I can't explain. I just feel drawn there.
6: How does that fit in with your astrology?
0: Oh, a couple of people in the congregation asked for my business card.
6: No. I mean, isn't there a conflict? You were always kind of hostile to Christianity.
0: Well, I have to admit, I didn't want to read the Bible. At that meeting, the pastor handed them out, so I didn't have much choice. And it wasn't as bad as I thought it would be.
6: Next thing you know, you'll be going to prayer meetings.
0: As the weeks passed, I noticed I was growing uncomfortable with astrology. When I did charts, I felt unclean. I thought I was helping people, yet somehow it seemed wrong. While giving a lecture on astrology in late October, I had the urge to stop and tell everyone to leave. Then a neo-pagan witch friend of mine approached me.
7: Marcia, when are you teaching one of your classes again?
0: I'm scheduled to teach one in January. Why?
7: Oh, I'd like to sign up, that's all. How soon can you do a reading for me again?
0: I'm pretty busy with speaking engagements right now.
7: Listen, would you like to join our newly formed coven? I'd love to have you.
0: No, I don't think so. That's not my path. Invitation to join a witch's coven disturbed me, like a weight hitting my chest. Once I would have been pleased. Instead, I felt a strong negative reaction that confused me. By Thanksgiving, my discomfort with astrology was so strong, I went to talk with a pastor. As I spoke with him, I knew what I had to do. Later, I called my sister.
6: You're getting out of astrology? Marcia, you invested 10 years of your life in that field.
0: I know. Well, more than that, really. It goes all the way back to college.
6: But why?
0: I can't explain it, but I know that's what God is telling me to do. When I left that pastor's office and walked to my car, I felt like something heavy had been lifted from me.
6: Did he say it was evil or something?
0: Well, no. He just said I didn't need astrology if I had Christ.
6: Well, you have to do what you think is right.
0: Well, I turned down an invitation to speak to a well-known society about astrology, and I resigned my position in the Astrological Society.
6: You're serious about this.
0: I am. But when people ask why, I can't give a coherent reason.
6: You don't owe people explanations.
0: You know, every friend, every acquaintance I have is either into astrology or some other form of the occult.
6: You may have to get new friends.
0: A desire to read the Bible came to me, so I started with Matthew. After reading the description in Matthew 8 of Jesus calming the sea, I was troubled, and I reread the passage several times. And behold, there arose a great tempest in the sea, insomuch that the ship was covered with the waves, but he was asleep. And his disciples came to him and awoke him, saying, Lord, save us, we perish. And he saith unto them, Why are ye fearful, O ye of little faith? Then he arose and rebuked the winds and the sea, and there was a great calm. But the men marveled, saying, What manner of man is this, that even the winds and the sea obey him? At last, my spiritual eyes were opened, and I saw who Jesus was. Realizing that every word in the Bible was true, I was overwhelmed. In the days that followed, I also knew astrology was evil. that I was a sinner, as the Bible says, in need of a Savior. And in the privacy of my apartment, I prayed to God for forgiveness, asking Christ to control my life, and my life began to change.
5: Hello, Marcia.
0: Hi, Jeff. I wanted to tell you, I started reading the Bible.
5: You did?
0: Oh, what a revelation. All those years I thought Jesus was just an enlightened teacher. He's a lot more than that.
5: Oh, Marcia, he's Lord of all.
0: Even the wind and the waves. That's what opened my eyes. The story of how he calmed the sea. I was stunned when I realized he's really God.
5: I've been praying for you ever since you started working here.
0: You have?
5: So have people in my church. I saw how trapped you were in the occult, Marcia, and all I could do was pray.
0: I've stopped doing charts.
5: Good for you. God forbids divination.
0: I was deceived for so long because astrology seemed to work.
5: Oh, there's a demonic power behind astrology, behind every occult belief.
0: Well, after I saw the truth of Christ, I sensed evil radiating from my books and notes. I went through my files and bookcases, throwing out everything even remotely astrological or metaphysical.
5: Praise God, Marcia.
0: My bookcase is a little barren, but the only book I'm interested in reading right now is the Bible anyway.
5: Oh, Marcia, the light of Jesus Christ is really shining in you.
0: My sister was saved about the same time I was. And after months of praying for my son, he came to Christ in 1991 when he was 9 years old. We moved to Washington, D.C., where the three of us attend church together, and where my sister and I are in the drama ministry. In May 1992, I returned to Atlanta for a cult awareness conference where I gave my testimony. Astrology is evil because God says it is. Again and again in the Old Testament, God condemns those who worship the sun, the moon, and the stars. And the penalty for doing so is death. Read Deuteronomy chapter 17 and 18. Astrology is evil because it leads people away from God, causing them to worship the stars, which they think control their lives. The first of the Ten Commandments is, "Thou shalt have no other gods before me." Exodus 23. Astrology is evil because it distorts the reality of Jesus Christ, telling lies instead of truth.
5: Yes, that's right.
0: He is not just another teacher. He is not just an enlightened master. He is the Lord.
5: That's right. That's right.
0: He came to die on the cross for our sins. And God raised him from the dead to give us eternal life. Colossians 1, 19 to 20 tells us, "For it pleased the Father that in him, Christ, should all fullness dwell, and having made peace through the blood of his cross, by him to reconcile all things unto himself, by him, I say, whether they be things in earth or things in heaven." So don't believe the lie that the heavens rule your destiny. The Lord Jesus Christ alone rules your destiny. He said in John 14, verse 6, "I am the way, the truth, and the life. No man cometh unto the Father but by me."
8: Amen.
0: If you think astrology can save you, hear what God has to say in Isaiah 47, 13 to 14. "Thou art wearied in the multitude of thy counsels. Let now the astrologers, the stargazers, the monthly prognosticators stand up and save thee from these things that shall come upon thee. Behold, they shall be as stubble. The fire shall burn them. They shall not deliver themselves from the power of the flame. There shall not be a coal to warm at, nor fire to sit before it." It's not easy to come out of a cult. We who do suffer extreme emotions of joy at being saved from the brink of hell, yet sadness at having rebelled against our Lord for so long. I am still awed by the power of the Holy Spirit, who persuaded me to give up astrology before I was even saved. Oh, what a wonderful Savior our Lord is.
2: We rejoice with Marcia in her new freedom given to her by the Holy Spirit. 2 Corinthians 3:17 proclaims, "Now the Lord is that Spirit, and where the Spirit of the Lord is, there is liberty." Friend, that freedom is for you too. Christ died for your sins, and He's waiting to extend His forgiveness to all who ask. For help in this important decision, you may want to get in touch with Pacific Garden Mission in Chicago, 60605. The telephone number in Chicago is area 312-922-1462. 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In Liberia, letters may be sent to Unshackled, Box 10-0192, Monrovia 10. If these true stories enrich your life, be sure and tell your friends so they can tune in. The manager of this station would like to know that you appreciate this broadcast, and we'd like to hear from you too. Just a note saying, "Thanks for Unshackled." This is program number 2215. Heard in the true story of Marcia Montenegro were Mickey Hurd, Judith Easton, Camilla Hawk, Mary Skoll, Doug Dudley, and Chuck McLennan. Original music, Lucille Becker. 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
2: How do you spell faith? F-A-I-T-H. Faith. Now, each one of those letters stands for something to help you understand what faith is. Forgetting all, I trust Him. Faith. Forgetting all, I trust Him. That means forgetting all the good works and instead putting your trust in Jesus. Let's say it one more time. Faith. 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
1: Yeah. Yeah. 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
1: All right, I want to show you the gospel hand. Now, what I want you to do is take your finger and point to your thumb on the other hand. All right, are you doing it? Here we go, and then I want you to repeat after me as we point to each finger on your hand. It goes like this. God loves you. We're all sinners. Jesus died for us. We can go to heaven if we put our trust in Him. And then go backwards. If we put our trust in Him, we can go to heaven because Jesus died for us, because we're all sinners, and God loves you. Now, let's do it one more time. God loves you. We're all sinners. Jesus died for us. You can go to heaven if you put your trust in Him. If you put your trust in Him, you can go to heaven because Jesus died for us, because we're all sinners, and God loves you.

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1: Did you know God is everywhere?

Where? God tells us He is eternal and inhabits or dwells in eternity. Now, I don't understand it all, but I do know God is everywhere at one time. Now, this is wonderful because you can pray anytime. I mean, you can talk to God all the time. This means you're never alone. God is everywhere or omnipresent. You see, I serve a great God, and He's everywhere at once.

0: You've all heard foolish questions, and no doubt you've wondered why. The person that always asks them expects a sensible reply. Did you ever take a girl a box of candy, say right after tea? Do you notice how she'll grab it and then say,
1: "Is this for me?"
2: Foolish questions.
0: Well, you answer if you can. No, it's for your father, or John the Hired Hand. I just wanted you to see it. Now I'm gonna take it away.
2: Now wasn't that a foolish question? You'll hear 'em every day.
0: Now nearly every morning, there'll be someone around the place who will watch you take your shaving cream and then lather up your face. And then as you give your razor that preliminary wave, why, this person will always ask you,
3: "Hey, you gonna shave?"
2: Foolish questions.
0: Well, your answer is, I hope. No, I ain't prepared for shaving. I just like the taste of soap. I love to take my shaving cream and then paint my face this way.
2: Now, wasn't that a foolish question? You'll hear 'em every day.
0: Now, you've all seen the man who will meet you on your way. Of course, he'll ask you where you're going, and then he'll listen while you say, "Oh, I'm going down to the funeral now of poor old Uncle Ned." Just as quick as you've told him this, he'll say,
4: "Oh, is Ned dead?"
2: Foolish questions.
0: Well, you might as well reply, no, he just thought he'd have a funeral now. Later on, he'd die. Old Ned was so original, man, he just wanted things that way.
2: Now, wasn't that a foolish question? You'll hear him every day.
0: Now let's suppose the elevators should forget to close their doors. Then you should tumble down the shaft, say 27 floors. And then as you hit the bottom and you're lying there inert, why, the first person always comes along, will ask you,
3: "Are you hurt?"
2: Foolish questions.
0: Well, your dying words are, "No, I was just kind of in a hurry and the elevator goes too slow. I find I save myself a whole lot of time when I come on down this way."

0: 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The Anchor is Jesus Ministries is a ministry of the Berean Bible Baptist Church, Echoland. In Davao City, your access to the truth is Anchor Radio, proclaiming Jesus saves. 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
1: Now the Bible says in Romans 1:16, "For I am not ashamed of the gospel of Christ, for it," that's the gospel, "is the power of God unto salvation." Now, I want to find out what the gospel is, because whatever the gospel is, that's what gets folks saved. Now, the Bible plainly says in 1 Corinthians 15 that the gospel is three things. It's the death, the burial, and the resurrection. That means if somebody believes that Jesus died for their sins, was buried, and 3 days later rose again from the dead, that's what gets them saved. So the gospel's three things. Are you ready? Can you say it with me? It's the death, the burial, and the resurrection. That's the gospel. It's three things: the death, the burial, and the resurrection.

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1: God has a plan for your life. Romans 12, 1 and 2 says, I beseech you therefore, brethren, by the mercies of God, that ye present your bodies a living sacrifice, holy, acceptable unto God, which is your reasonable service. And be not conformed to this world, but be ye transformed by the renewing of your mind, that ye may prove what is that good and acceptable and perfect will of God. God has a will or a wish for your life. God created you to do something that only you can do. The Bible says in Jeremiah 1:5, before I formed thee in the belly, I knew thee. And before thou camest forth out of the womb, I sanctified thee, and I ordained thee a prophet unto the nations. Now, before you were ever born, God had a plan for your life. You see, you're special to God. You're very special. What are you going to do with the life that God has given you? You were created for the Lord. There's something that only you can do. God created you with a plan in mind. You're very special to God. God has a plan for your life.

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The Anchor is Jesus Ministries is a ministry of the Berean Bible Baptist Church, Echoland. 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

Listen to me very carefully. The most important thing in your life should be doing God's will. Now remember something, there is no failure in the will of God. And there is no success out of the will of God. You see, the will of God is five things: going to church, reading your Bible, praying,

0: winning, soul winning, and tithing. That's God's will. That's in the Bible. God says that is His will for our life. It's five things. Here, can you say them with me? Going to church, reading your Bible, praying, soul winning, and tithing. That's God's will for your life. Now, if a Christian is not doing these things, then they're not in God's will. And remember, there is no failure in the will of God. And there is no success out of the will of God.
1: Chapter 21. And he looked up and saw the rich men casting their gifts into the treasury. And he saw also a certain poor widow casting in thither two mites. And he said, Of a truth I say unto you that this poor widow hath cast in more than they all. For all these have of their abundance cast in unto the offerings of God. But she of her penury hath cast in all the living that she had. And as some spake of the temple, how it was adorned with goodly stones and gifts, he said, As for these things which ye behold, the days will come in the which there shall not be left one stone upon another that shall not be thrown down. And they asked him, saying, Master, but when shall these things be, and what sign will there be when these things shall come to pass? And he said, Take heed that ye be not deceived. For many shall come in my name, saying, I am Christ. And the time draweth near. Go ye not therefore after them. But when ye shall hear of wars and commotions, be not terrified. For these things must first come to pass, but the end is not by and by. Then said he unto them, Nation shall rise against nation, and kingdom against kingdom. And great earthquakes shall be in divers places, and famines and pestilences, and fearful sights and great signs shall there be from heaven. But before all these, they shall lay their hands on you and persecute you, delivering you up to the synagogues and into prisons, being brought before kings and rulers for my name's sake. And it shall turn to you for a testimony. Settle it therefore in your hearts, not to meditate before what ye shall answer. For I will give you a mouth and wisdom which all your adversaries shall not be able to gainsay nor resist. And ye shall be betrayed both by parents and brethren and kinsfolks and friends. And some of you shall they cause to be put to death. And ye shall be hated of all men for my name's sake. But there shall not an hair of your head perish. In your patience possess ye your souls. And when ye shall see Jerusalem compassed with armies, then know that the desolation thereof is nigh. Then let them which are in Judea flee to the mountains, and let them which are in the midst of it depart out, and let not them that are in the countries enter thereinto. For these be the days of vengeance, that all things which are written may be fulfilled. But woe unto them that are with child, and to them that give suck in those days. For there shall be great distress in the land, and wrath upon this people. And they shall fall by the edge of the sword, and shall be led away captive into all nations. And Jerusalem shall be trodden down of the Gentiles, until the times of the Gentiles be fulfilled. And there shall be signs in the sun, and in the moon, and in the stars. And upon the earth, distress of nations with perplexity, the sea and the waves roaring. Men's hearts failing them for fear, and for looking after those things which are coming on the earth, for the powers of heaven shall be shaken. And then shall they see the Son of Man coming in a cloud with power and great glory. And when these things begin to come to pass, then look up and lift up your heads, for your redemption draweth nigh. And he spake to them a parable. Behold the fig tree, and all the trees. When they now shoot forth, ye see and know of your own selves that summer is now nigh at hand. So likewise ye, when ye see these things come to pass, know ye that the kingdom of God is nigh at hand. Verily I say unto you, this generation shall not pass away till all be fulfilled. Heaven and earth shall pass away, but my words shall not pass away. And take heed to yourselves, lest at any time your hearts be overcharged with surfeiting and drunkenness and cares of this life, and so that day come upon you unawares. For as a snare shall it come on all them that dwell on the face of the whole earth. Watch ye therefore, and pray always, that ye may be accounted worthy to escape all these things that shall come to pass, and to stand before the Son of Man. And in the daytime he was teaching in the temple, and at night he went out and abode in the mount that is called the Mount of Olives. And all the people came early in the morning to him in the temple for to hear him.

0: This is A Light for Your Pathway, the daily reading of a proverb. All scripture portions are from the King James Version of the Bible. And now, today's proverb. Today's Light for Your Pathway comes from Proverbs chapter 16. The preparations of the heart in man, and the answer of the tongue is from the Lord. All the ways of man are clean in his own eyes, but the Lord weigheth the spirits. Commit thy works unto the Lord, and thy thoughts shall be established. The Lord hath made all things for himself, even the wicked for the day of evil. Every one that is proud in heart is an abomination to the Lord, though hand join in hand, he shall not be unpunished. By mercy and truth iniquity is purged, and by the fear of the Lord men depart from evil. When a man's ways please the Lord, he maketh even his enemies to be at peace with him. Better is a little with righteousness than great revenues without right. A man's heart deviseth his way, but the Lord directeth his steps. A divine sentence is in the lips of the king. His mouth transgresseth not in judgment. A just weight and balance are the Lord's. All the weights of the bag are his work. It is an abomination to kings to commit wickedness, for the throne is established by righteousness. Righteous lips are the delight of kings, and they love him that speaketh right. The wrath of a king is as messengers of death, but a wise man will pacify it. In the light of the king's countenance is life, and his favor is as a cloud of the latter rain. How much better is it to get wisdom than gold, and to get understanding rather to be chosen than silver? The highway of the upright is to depart from evil. He that keepeth his way preserveth his soul. Pride goeth before destruction, and an haughty spirit before a fall. Better is it to be of an humble spirit with the lowly, than to divide the spoil with the proud. He that handleth a matter wisely shall find good, and whoso trusteth in the Lord, happy is he. The wise in heart shall be called prudent, and the sweetness of the lips increaseth learning. Understanding is a wellspring of life unto him that hath it, but the instruction of fools is folly. The heart of the wise teacheth his mouth, and addeth learning to his lips. Pleasant words are as an honeycomb, sweet to the soul, and health to the bones. There is a way that seemeth right unto a man, but the end thereof are the ways of death. He that laboreth for himself, for his mouth craveth it of him. An ungodly man diggeth up evil, and in his lips there is as a burning fire. A froward man soweth strife, and a whisperer separateth chief friends. A violent man enticeth his neighbor, and leadeth him into the way that is not good. He shutteth his eyes to devise froward things, moving his lips he bringeth evil to pass. The hoary head is a crown of glory, if it be found in the way of righteousness. He that is slow to anger is better than the mighty, and he that ruleth his spirit than he that taketh a city. The lot is cast into the lap, but the whole disposing thereof is of the Lord.
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0: Broadcasting from the heart of Jesus, this is Anchor Radio. The Anchor is Jesus Ministries is a ministry of the Berean Bible Baptist Church, Echoland. 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Jesus
1: saves. God hates booze. Proverbs 20 verse 1 says, "Wine is a mocker. Strong drink is raging, and whosoever is deceived thereby is not wise." God hates booze. Proverbs 23:29 says, "Who hath woe? Who hath sorrow? Who hath contentions? Who hath babbling? Who hath wounds without cause? Who hath redness of eyes? They that tarry long at the wine, they that go to seek mixed wine, look not thou upon the wine when it is red, when it giveth his color in the cup, when it moveth itself aright. At the last it biteth like a serpent and stingeth like an adder. Thine eyes shall behold strange women, and thine heart shall utter perverse things." Liquor, alcohol, beer, wine, whiskey, wine coolers, these are all booze. Booze is bad. Booze is evil. Booze wrecks lives and destroys families. Did you know God hates booze? God says only fools drink booze. God says we aren't even to look at it. When Jesus turned the water into wine, he didn't make liquor or booze. He made grape juice that didn't have any alcohol in it. God hates liquor. God hates booze. Fools drink booze.

0: 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The Anchor is Jesus Ministries is a ministry of the Berean Bible Baptist Church, Echoland. 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
3: 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Welcome to the broadcast. This is the first day of 2008. If everything is set correctly with your radio station and our broadcast and so on. And with that being said, I say welcome to you to 2008. I'm sure I'm not the first person to remind you that this is the first day of the new year. As we begin our broadcast today, my Bible is once again open to the book of Exodus chapter 29. And I want to focus today and give you, in essence, a mini Bible school course in this one broadcast as we begin this new year with the fact that Jesus Christ is our high priest. He is the one that gives us access to the throne room of heaven. He's the one that provides forgiveness of sin. He is the one that makes the sacrifice by which we can be made fit to enter into the gates of glory someday. My friend, do you know Christ is your Savior? If you do not, you listen today, won't you please? We want to present Jesus Christ as the only high priest that has any right, any authority to take you

to heaven. As you're getting your Bible open to the book of Exodus in chapter 29, I have our premier gospel tract in my hand. It's entitled The New Birth. The New Birth. This gospel tract has been translated into over 100 languages, and we're working on a couple more as we speak. The New Birth. Dear friend, the Bible says, unless a man is born again, he cannot enter the kingdom of heaven. He cannot see the kingdom of heaven. Have you been born again? The word born again really refers to having a heavenly birth. Did you know that? Well, this tract describes what the new birth is not, what the new birth is, and how to be born again. A whole lot of people have heard that term, but don't know what it means. There are a lot of Christians somewhat fuzzy. This is a tract even good for Christians to read before they hand it out to those that need Jesus Christ as Savior. Friend, on this, the first day of the new year, probably you're not working. If you have to work, I'm sorry. But if you're not working today, then this is the day for you to jot down and contact us that we might send you a free sample packet of our gospel tracts. Please let me do that for you. Jot down either our telephone number. Well, let me give the telephone number to you right now. You can call us at this number. Well, today, nobody is working in the office. If you leave us your name and your phone number, we will get back in contact with you. Our phone number is area code 309-828-6888. Let me give it again. Our telephone number is area code 309-828-6888. If you're a computer kind of a person and you're too busy to go visit our website and some other days, but you've got the day off, well, then today, go to our website. 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At the end of this broadcast, our announcer will give to you our mailing address. You can wait, jot that down, and write to us. That method works just great as well. Please do contact us. Let me send you the sample packet. I think you'll be blessed and encouraged, and we want to urge you in this new year to be even better at communicating your love for Christ, communicating the gospel of Christ to others through the method of gospel tracts. All right. I have my Bible open through the book of Exodus in chapter 29, and perhaps you're a new listener because you have the day off. You don't normally get to listen, but you do today. Well, thank you for listening. And just today, while I'm making this, this is not the first day of the year, but as I make this, we just spoke to one of our listeners in St. Kitts. Her name was Lynn. I had a great short conversation, but I am so tickled that people listen. Today, as you come here, please know that every day we're on the radio. We come here with the purpose of helping people know Jesus Christ as Lord and Savior. If you're a new listener, we have been marching our way through the book of Exodus. We're in the last major section where God is talking to Moses about building the tabernacle and preparing the priests and so on. Here in chapter 29, the consecration of Aaron and his sons to be the priests for the children of Israel is given to us here. We talked about that somewhat yesterday. On our website, you can re-listen to yesterday's broadcast. But here today, let's talk about how Jesus Christ is the full picture of our being our high priest. He is called our high priest in the New Testament. Aaron here is the high priest in Exodus chapter 29. Aaron is a type of Christ. Let me first of all give you five ways in which Aaron is a type of Christ in the similarities. But before we get done, we also have to describe how that Aaron has differences, how Christ is so far better than Aaron's priesthood. But here, chapter 29, look at verse 4. We're told this, "And Aaron and his sons, thou shalt bring unto the door of the tabernacle of the congregation, and shalt wash them with water." How is Aaron like our high priest? Well, first of all, Aaron and his sons were called here, and they were called to this. Did you realize that we have a high priest, Jesus Christ, who is called? I'm turning in my Bible to the book of Hebrews, Hebrews chapter 5. And in Hebrews chapter 5, verses 4
5 and 6, we find some interesting verses about how what God says about the Lord Jesus Christ. Verse 4, Hebrews 5 says this, "And no man takes this honor, the honor being a priest unto himself, but he that is called of God, as was Aaron. So also Christ glorified not himself to be made a high priest, but he that said unto him, Thou art my son, today have I begotten thee, as he saith unto another place, Thou art a priest forever after the order of Melchizedek." Our Savior was called by the Heavenly Father to be in the function of our high priest. Secondly, that verse in Exodus 29:4 said that that Aaron and his sons were washed. Why did Jesus go and be baptized of John the Baptist? Did Jesus need to repent of sin? The obvious answer is no, but he were told that Jesus said, "John baptized me to fulfill all righteousness." Part of that righteousness was the fact that high priests, to be consecrated to be a priest, you had to go through a washing ceremony. So Jesus was baptized. He was washed. Thirdly, in Exodus 29, verses 5 and 6, that Aaron and his sons were clothed. Verse 5 says, "And thou shalt take the garments, and put upon Aaron the coat, and the robe of the ephod, and the breastplate, and the him with the curious girdle of ephod, and thou shalt put a mitre upon his head, and put the gold crown upon the mitre." Here he was clothed. His sons were clothed. Oh, friend, sometime return over. Well, let me do it. Here, the book of Revelation, chapter 1. Let me just read one verse. Revelation chapter 1, a description of the Son of God is given to us here. Not in his humanity, but in his deity. Revelation 1, verse 13 says, "And in the midst of the seven candlesticks, one like unto the Son of Man, clothed with a garment down to the foot, girt about with a paps with a golden girdle." You know what? The robes and so on, and the garments that Aaron wore, they were glamorous, they were gorgeous, but they don't begin to compare with the glorious beauty and the clothing of the deity of the Son of God with which he is eternally clothed. Well, let's come back to another one. We're told here in Exodus 29, verse 7, it says, "Then thou shalt take the anointing oil and pour it upon his head." Here, Aaron and his sons are anointed. They're anointed. Again, back to the New Testament book of the book of Hebrews, chapter 1, and verse 9 says this, "Thou hast loved righteousness and hated iniquity," speaking about Jesus Christ, "therefore God, even thy God, hath anointed thee with the oil of gladness above thy fellows." Jesus was anointed. We're just told in the Word of God. Let me give one more. Here in Exodus 29, verse 9, we're told that Aaron and his sons were going to have a perpetual priesthood. Well, even more better, as one of our former parishioners used to say, Mo Betta. He was from Louisiana. I love that old guy. But Book of Hebrews chapter 7, listen to the ongoing ministry of the priesthood of the Lord Jesus Christ. Verses 16 and 17 says this. This is Hebrews chapter 7, verse 16. "Who is made not after the law of the carnal commandments, but after the power of an endless life. For he testifies, Thou art a priest forever after the order of Melchizedek." We have an eternal priesthood. We don't need to worry about when our high priest is going to die and the status of the new one. We have an ever-living priest, Jesus Christ, the Son of God, who ever liveth to make intercession for us. Now, that being said, there are three significant differences. Oh, Aaron is similar and it provides a type of Christ, but no human being can provide a full type. They're going to fall short because Aaron was a sinner and Jesus Christ was not. Let's begin right there. Difference number one, Jesus Christ needs to not make ever any sacrifice for his own sins, but Aaron and his sons sure did. Exodus 29, verse 10 says, "And thou shalt cause the bullock to be brought before the tabernacle of the congregation, and Aaron and his sons shall put their hands upon the head of the bullock, and thou shalt kill the bullock before the Lord by the door of the tabernacle of the congregation." We're told as we go on in this chapter, verses 15 and 16, "And thou shalt also take one ram, and Aaron and his sons shall put their hands upon the head of the ram, and thou shalt slay the ram, and thou shalt take his blood and sprinkle it around the altar." We're told that this was going to, verse 20, "And thou shalt kill the ram and take his blood and put it upon the tip of the right ear of Aaron," and so on. They had to offer sacrifice for their own sin.
But Jesus Christ never had to do that, never will have to do that. Again, I've turned in my Bible to the book of Hebrews. Hebrews chapter 7, verses 26, 27, and 28 says, "For such an high priest became us, who is holy, harmless, undefiled, separate from sinners, and made higher than the heavens, who needeth not daily, as those high priests," referring to Aaron and his sons and family, "to offer up sacrifices, first for his own sins and then for the people's. For this he did, Jesus did once, when he offered up himself." Jesus did not need to offer sacrifices for himself because this verse describes he was holy, harmless, undefiled, and separate from sinners. Dear friend, if you have never received Jesus Christ as Savior, you cannot be your own priest because you are a sinner. You are contaminated, and if you try to bring an offering, you by your person contaminate the offering. So what happened? God himself came to earth, took upon flesh, dwelt among us, and he, the sinless Son of God, brings the fit sacrifice and offering, and thereby he cleanses us. We don't cleanse ourselves. Well, let me give you two more real quickly. The Aaron and his sons, they died and generations came on. Our Savior never dies. That same chapter, Hebrews 7, says that we have a high priest who never dies. And one more thing, Jesus Christ does not need to repeat his daily sacrifices daily like those priests did in the Old Testament. I'm going to read this. Hebrews chapter 10. Hebrews chapter 10, verses 11 and 12 says this, "And every high priest stands daily ministering the offerings, oftentimes with the same sacrifices which can never take away. But this man, Christ, after he had offered one sacrifice for sin forever, sat down on the right hand of God." Friend, you need Jesus Christ as your Savior. He's the only fit high priest. Your high priest today is not found in a local church simply. He's not found in any church building. He's found only at the throne room of repentance. Come there today.

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1: Did you know that going to church is very important? 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Now, when you come to church, you need to bring four things. You need to bring money for Jesus, a visitor, yourself, and your Bible. Now, say it with me. Here we go. Ready? You need to bring money for